0: After sharing mostly music and chat, join Finley J. Hall whilst he's out on the road. The name of his show is Life Down Low.
1: Well, welcome to Life Down Low, a radio show hosted by me, Finley J. Hall. And I record this as I walk around. I play some music and I do some stuff. Today, the theme is time. And because I've not really had time over the past 3 weeks to record this radio show. So, also I just want to say a big shout out, apologies to the Radio Worm intern who I often email saying sorry for being late. I don't get paid for this, so usually it comes lowest priority, you know. The train going above. It's a beautiful day here in Oslo. It's September. Autumn has started, you know. I'm looking at a yellow leaf as we talk. And, oh, there's all this roadworks going on down the bottom of my road. There's trucks and everything. I'll play a song because it's probably be quite loud just down the road a bit. But anyway, the theme is time. Time moving. The transitions from seasons is always... it always makes you think about time moving and things, so I think that's quite a good theme, maybe? Huh? I took some suggestions from people on Instagram. You can follow me on Instagram at loonbeams. But if you're listening to this, you probably know me already and probably follow me already anyway, so... Yes, our first song. This is the first song I thought of, which is maybe quite obvious, but it's just so good. Time by Irma Thomas. Oi! That's a digger.

Okay. Made the bus. Going down to the bike shop. And here's another song.

oh man, they were making a new pavement, and then I stepped in the fresh tarmac and now there's all stones stuck to the bottom of my shoes. Did you hear that? That was Time Is On My Side, Irma Thomas, followed by Indian Summer, The Doors. They're kind of like, I wouldn't say they were deep cuts, but they're two songs that I really, really like. So maybe we should have a deep cut next. This morning I was doing my VAT return, which is something you have to do in Norway every 2 months if you have a, if you're self-employed. And I don't really like it. It's quite boring. When I do stuff like that, I kind of think like, I don't know, when I do boring stuff, I always get quite philosophical. I sort of think like, is this how we're meant to spend our time? You know, doing a form, you know, looking at receipts and all that sort of business. Then I realize I'm just being dramatic. Next song was suggested by, again, I don't know if this is a deep cut or not. Next one is suggested by Freya. Shout out to Freya. It's Enya, Only Time. Here we go.

0: Yeah.
1: Can I say something?
0: Yeah. What do you want to say?
1: What are you recording?
0: They just played an Enya song.
2: Oh, nice.
0: You like Enya?
2: Yes. I do. You look quite strange when you walk with the mic out, because your look is very concentrated. So it's quite obvious that you're doing a radio show once you like know you.
0: I asked people and I said I always get self-conscious, and people say, "Nah, no one's paying attention. They're just on their phones, or everyone's talking to themselves these days, you know, because they're on like." They got the AirPods in.
2: I think just the mic itself sort of puts an element. It's like you're filming yourself on a video call.
1: Have you seen
2: that? Looks strange, but with the microphone, it's very weird.
0: But then what's the alternative? You get one that's like secret.
2: Yes.
0: And then that's more weird, I think.
3: Have you seen the surveillance camera guy?
2: CCTV camera guy.
3: Yeah, have you seen it?
0: No, what's that?
3: It was like a dude in like 10, 15 years ago who just walked into buildings and just stood and just recorded people, said nothing. And people are like, "Well, what the fuck are you doing? Get out." And then he's like, "Yeah, but there's cameras everywhere. Why is this so different?"
0: Yeah.
3: And that was his one-liner. And everyone was like, "Fuck you." Yeah.
0: But why was he doing that?
3: Yeah, it's like activism, I think. But it was also very fun.
2: Don't mind me, you're being recorded anyway.
3: Yeah, exactly.
0: Mm.
3: Yeah. Why? Yeah.
0: Yes. Yeah.
2: Fantastic.
0: That's what I'm like. Is that what you're saying?
1: Does the bike work?
0: Okay. Next song. Do you have a song that's related to time? That's the theme.
2: What's the Pink Floyd one called?
0: Oh, time.
2: Right.
0: No. It's got to go with the Enya one.
3: I was

0: My favorite music video as a kid was a Drop by The Far Side. The music video was like...
1: Oh, it's backwards.
0: Yeah, I recorded it. They like walked and talked backwards, and then they put the whole thing in reverse.
1: It's really cool. Drop by The Far Side.
0: Yeah.
1: Here you go.

0: I've got to do the rest of the radio show now.
1: On your way home with the bike?
0: Yes, I'm going to...
1: I'm recording.
0: I'm recording now, but I'm going to...
1: I'll send a message to you. Close your ears, so... For later. See, this is better.
0: Yeah, it looks...
1: In terms of not being...
0: Yeah, but sometimes then someone sees it and then they're like, "Oh, why have you got a little microphone attached to your jacket?"
1: I had a whole camera rig to my bike once, and people thought I was like this Red Bull athlete, which was pretty cool. Sorry. what
0: I'm closing my ears.
1: Yeah, yeah, message. Hi, Finley. Hope it's going well at the office today. I'm making this radio show. I just wanted to let you know that you're a great friend. And you're a good lad, and I really appreciate your being here in Oslo with me. Bye. Bye.
0: Wow, if only I could read lips, you know, I could have known what you were saying.
1: There she goes.
0: There she goes again. Okay, I'm off. This is just about to start cycling. Just give me 1 second while I concentrate and get on the bike. There we go, there we go. And we're off. We're on the Omnium cargo bike just now. And we're going all the way up to my house near Sognsvann, which is all the way up the hill. This is luckily an electric cargo bike. Otherwise, I don't think I could do it. I've got my other bike on the front of this cargo bike. So I'm transporting one bike with another. You just listen to The Far Side with Drop. They've got a music video directed by Spike Jonze, which is it's backwards. They performed backwards and then they reversed it. The song's forwards, you see. Just like normal songs. Another hip-hop person that played with time is DJ Screw. If you don't know DJ Screw, DJ Screw was a producer in the 90s. Sadly, he died around 2000. And he used to do like remixes, but instead of making like new, you know, he didn't, instead of adding new sounds or anything like that, he just would slow down songs. Maybe add a bit of reverb, and he'd do it in quite a lo-fi way. Like he would just do it on his, by like slowing the turntable. And then he would record the speakers, you know, like from in his room. So sometimes you can hear people in his room cheering and stuff in these recordings. Anyway, here's a song by DJ Screw.

That was DJ Screw with 13 Ways, Screw's remix. It kind of reminds me of when I started making this show, how I recorded the music to then make into a show was, I took an aux cable, what the kids call an aux cable, and I took it, my laptop at the time had something that they don't have on laptops anymore, to the great sadness of me and many others. It was a microphone out, so you just plug in the 3.5 mil jack. I plugged a cable in there. On the other end of the cable, I plugged it into the speaker output of the laptop. So basically, I just made like a little feedback loop. Then I opened up Audacity, free software, and recorded it. Sometimes it didn't work. So I'd have a playlist that I'd just have to load up on Spotify, press play, record it the whole time. Like it took the real time of the playlist. And then sometimes it didn't work and I had to do it again. So it just was like wasted 45 minutes or whatever. It's a red light there. It was just kind of like super DIY. Next up is a band called Institute that my friend Mats showed me yesterday when we were working in the bike shop. And the bike shop is basically my friend Damien's. He's got this business, also Sickleboot. Sickleboot means bike courier. And it was with them that I made the last episode with all that gang. We went to Göteborg in Sweden, and I competed in the Nordic Bike Messenger Championships. You can listen to that on the Mixcloud. That was a great episode. Next up is Institute. Mats showed me Institute. This is it's called All the Time. All the Time.

Okay, I'm back at the house now. Oh my god. Sorry, I need to fix the gears. Okay, what are we doing? I'm going in, I'm going to finish an application or something. Maybe I need to eat some food. Then I'm going to go out. It's Husdutstilling. It's a exhibition, annual exhibition of art at Kunstnernes Hus. And it's an open call, and it's happened every year for like 100 years or something. And you can tell I'm very, I think it's cool, but I'm not, it's not high on my priority list right now. But I think I need to go because I've not been for the past 2 years and I got an invite and I think that it will be nice. Okay. First of all, that was Duster with My Friends Are Cosmonauts. And, next, I thought about time. I thought, well, what could we do? Like strange timing and stuff. So the next couple of songs, one is from Kaddish, who are, it was actually this guy, Dom. He's the singer. He's a great, lovely man. And he was the philosophy tutor on the art and philosophy course when I was at art school. But he was also in this band, Kaddish, and they were very cool. They're, I've seen them live. They're like super amazing. They have these crazy time signatures and stuff. And one song, he tried to start it, but he kept messing up like three times. And I was like, oh, come on, what's happening? But then he started playing it, and it was like the most crazy, like polyrhythm riff and stuff. And like, I thought, oh, okay, I'm sort of impressed that it didn't take him more tries in a way, but in the tiny little punk club with crap sound and stuff, and yeah, anyway. This is Kaddish. ... There grows the hours' ladder to the sun.

Stowers Caddish, they are so, so good. They are so good. And yes, I would really like to see them play again. I don't think they play that often, but if you're in Scotland, keep an eye out for them. Next up, I think we're just going to do a couple more songs now. Next up is Ligeti, Georg Ligeti, Hungarian composer. He also was quite avant-garde when it came to time and polyrhythms and things like that. This is cool. Okay, I'll try. Zwei Etuden für Orgel to Kule, or I guess it's Zwei Kule. Enjoy.

I'm just standing outside drinking my cup of tea. That was Ligeti. And another, there was, of course, some contenders for the theme of time. Oh, this is great. I'm standing next to a basil plant, a mint plant, and another basil plant. Herbs, you know, the thyme herb. There's some good songs about thyme. Wild Mountain Thyme. And also, maybe I could have done that one, Uti Vorhage, which is a Swedish one, about the plants in the garden. But we've chosen the Sergio Mendes version of Scarborough Fair. This is great. And I just discovered also that there is a Norwegian version of this with different lyrics, but it's not about time, that one. So here's this one instead. Enjoy.

Okay, we jumped forward in time, and now I'm here at Kunstnernes Hus for the Hustestilling. I'm with Jamie, she's laughing at me for doing a radio show. And, yes, thanks for listening. It's been great. It's been a bit of a hectic day. I've got quite a lot on my mind, which is fine. And it's just doing applications and stuff and doing lots of jobs. And basically now I'm freelance. So it's like, it's a good thing. It's a good thing. It's a good thing. But I'm also in charge of, I'm my own manager. So, yes. Anyway, here is, we're by the bikes. I know whose bike that is. We're looking for somewhere to tie our bikes up, are we? Do you want to go? Okay. Here's a song by Silver Jews, sent in by Lama Lloyd. He's part of the Gothenburg crew. Shout out to him, Lama Lloyd. Thanks for listening to Life Down Low. I've been Finlay Hall, your host, and you've been the listener. Peace and love worldwide. Oh, peeking the microphone. Bye!

0: You're listening to Tectonic, a production of WFMU in Jersey City, New Jersey. Tectonic covers our shift to a digital future, exploring technology, how it affects us, and what we can do about it. And now, today's episode. Hey, everybody. Welcome to another episode of Tectonic. My name is Mark Hurst. I'll be your host for the next hour. Thanks so much for joining. We're going to be talking with Byron Tao today about surveillance, in particular the surveillance that the U.S. government is carrying out on American citizens every day in ways that most citizens, I think, are unaware of, and this surveillance state is growing. And so I want to talk about that today. I'll get to Byron Tao in a moment, but I just want to say something else about the show, which is that the show has cleared another milestone, which is that as of a few days ago, Tectonic turned 9 years old, if you can believe it. The first Tectonic episode was in September of 2017, and so this week marks 9 years of Tectonic, and I'm so happy to still be on. I'm grateful for the opportunity to still be talking to you and putting together these shows. I still have energy for this. I hope you have energy to keep hearing what the tech industry is doing, how it's affecting us, what we can do about it. And hitting this milestone of 9 years brings me back a little bit to how the world was 9 years ago, back in 2017, and specifically what it was like for me as I was first trying to get the word out about what I saw coming from the tech industry. Because as a tech veteran, I could see where things were going to head. I would say I wasn't particularly good at the radio show at the beginning, but I did have a very clear and distinct vision that things were about to get really bad, and surveillance in particular was going to be one of the main threats of Silicon Valley against the rest of us. And I remember these early episodes on Tectonic of waving my arms and shouting about surveillance and having interviews with people trying to find data and case studies and anecdotes and research and to really put some substance behind this assertion that a surveillance state was being built around us. Of course, the Snowden revelations were a few years old at that point, but it really wasn't part of the public conversation. In fact, I remember having some conversations within the first year of Tectonic where people I talked to were wondering maybe if I was falling prey to some conspiracist thinking, that maybe I was exaggerating or maybe I had read the wrong source. I mean, come on, Mark, surely the surveillance state is a little overblown. Well, I'm not getting that reaction anymore 9 years later. I think people have a sense that the government is spying on them, as well as the big tech companies is spying on them as well. And so it becomes important for us to stay focused on what's happening and to continually update what our knowledge is about the growth of the surveillance state. And that's why I wanted to bring Byron Tao back on. If you've been listening to Tectonic for some time, you know that Byron was on the show a little over 2 years ago. He was on in June 2024 because he had written a book called Means of Control, How the Hidden Alliance of Tech and Government is Creating a New American Surveillance State. And we talked in that interview about the book and specifically this idea that surveillance wasn't just Facebook over here and, you know, the intelligence agencies over there. Increasingly, those companies and agencies are working together. Well, 2 years later, that partnership of Silicon Valley and the government agencies spying on all of us is ever more intertwined, ever closer and chummy, especially due to the alliance between the current occupant and his administration with the big tech CEOs. So I wanted to bring Byron Tao back to ask him, how are we looking now, 2 years after Means of Control came out? And I'm going to play you that interview that we just recorded. But first, I want to play you just a few minutes of that original interview from 2024, just to give you some sense, a little bit of context about the scope of the surveillance state. I'm just going to give you one excerpt of that interview that I thought was really indicative of what the problem is that we're facing and that has indeed grown since 2024. So here it is. It's just a few minutes, an excerpt of my interview on Tectonic with Byron Tao from the June 24, 2024 show. Here it is. Okay, now let's talk about some of the risks that ordinary people are running, just not service people overseas necessarily, but anybody listening to this who uses a surveillance device such as an iPhone or an Android surveillance phone. Here's something you wrote, quote, "If you've ever been on a dating app that wanted your location, or if you ever granted a weather app permission to know where you are 24/7, there is a good chance a detailed log of your precise movement patterns has been vacuumed up and saved in some databank somewhere that tens of thousands of total strangers have access to. That includes intelligence agencies, foreign governments, private investigators. It even includes nosy journalists." So, Byron, when you talk to people about the revelations in this book, Means of Control, how do you go about describing to people what the usual habits of an internet user today turn into in terms of their vulnerability to surveillance?
1: I think, unfortunately, there is a lot of nihilism among people about their privacy. You know, I think they feel like they have no real control and that they are unwilling to give up some of the conveniences of modern life. And in some cases, it's a learned helplessness where they say, either I have no control over it and I can't do anything about it, or I don't really have anything tremendously embarrassing to hide, and maybe I shouldn't worry too much about it. But I think there are some, you know, stories in this book that illustrate that specific individuals can be at risk and can have things they don't necessarily want blared to the world become public. And I always point to the story of a Catholic priest who was using Grindr. Now, there's nothing wrong with using Grindr, but the Catholic Church takes a dim view on homosexuality and enforces a celibacy policy on its clergy. And so, you know, a Catholic official using Grindr is a big story in the Catholic world. And a small publication that covers Catholicism got data from some sort of a data broker that these journalists were able to trace a specific priest that was using Grindr to a specific Catholic facility. And he had to resign his job with the Catholic Church for some period of time. And so these apps that we load up our phone with are weather apps, dating apps, things that ask for our location either frequently or 24/7. These are a danger to our privacy in the world, right? If you're in a state seeking abortion care, there's been a lot where that might be illegal and you potentially want to travel out of state. There's been a lot of concern about the fact that cell phone carriers and many apps will have access to your location. You know, if you're using Grindr or Tinder, these are apps that have advertising in them, and often you agree to share your location because you want partners, you know, not 20 miles away, but 1 or 2 miles away. And so these apps and the advertising networks that they're plugged into all have some visibility into where a person is. And that data can be vacuumed up and has been vacuumed up to embarrass someone or to make them lose their job. And on top of that, law enforcement is increasingly interested in acquiring this kind of data in bulk to do sort of suspicionless and warrantless tracking of phones, of people, of cars. You know, traditionally in the United States, when you are a suspect in a crime, the police need to show probable cause, and then they go get a search warrant or they can go get some information about you. But the amount of data out there means that police can often query these commercial data banks without any sort of probable cause or a judge. And we have seen instances, including in facial recognition databases and geolocation data sets, where the police make very bad inferences based on this data. They're sloppy, or they make logical leaps, or the technology isn't 100% perfect, and they end up arresting the wrong person. And that is something that really can affect your life. If you're accused of an armed robbery or a kidnapping and you had nothing to do with it, it was just because a GPS ping was in the wrong place and a careless sergeant who didn't quite look at the information closely misread it, that can be life-altering. And that's something that has less of a chance of happening if you have multiple eyes on a document like a search warrant and you have lawyers and a judge that look it over. There are just more checks in place than if you were just going to a computer and querying what phones were near a suspected robber.

0: for the procedures that we have in place about giving governments access to data. And a lot of those procedures are falling away just by the nature of technology.
1: And the nature of this government-corporate partnership. You also mentioned a couple of times in the book the Fourth Amendment, which is supposed to provide some protection against warrantless surveillance. Can you talk a little bit about the Fourth Amendment and how government agencies are, as you write, doing an end run around the Fourth Amendment?
0: Sure. The Fourth Amendment is essentially one of our core constitutional protections that in theory protects against unreasonable searches and seizures. That generally speaking means that police need either some sort of probable cause to search a vehicle or to pat you down, or they need to go get a search warrant off. And in the case of, you know, information stored on a computer or in your home. And those are procedural checks designed to protect liberty. Those are things that were put in place early on in our country's history to prevent against the kind of abuses and the arbitrariness by which British officials were acting in the colonies. And it's a key and core constitutional protection and a limit on government power. The problem is there's this doctrine that comes along with the Fourth Amendment that was articulated in the 60s and the 70s by federal courts that's called the Third Party Doctrine. And basically what it says is if you share information with a third party.
1: Okay, and I'm going to fade that out there. That is the excerpt that I wanted to play for you from the June 24, 2024 Tectonic episode. That was my interview with Byron Tao, who at the time had just come out with a book called Means of Control, that was talking about the growth of the American surveillance state given the partnership between Silicon Valley and American intelligence and spy and other government agencies and law enforcement. That trend of tech surveillance based on both corporate and government partnership has only grown. The surveillance state has only grown. And I thought, as I said at the beginning of the show, it would be a good time to bring Byron back and ask him for an update. What has changed? What is worrying him? And maybe is there any good news that we can point to? So I'm going to get to those questions. I'll also note that I bring up the Fourth Amendment again, just as I did in that interview excerpt, and you'll see the context of that. But just keep in mind what Byron said back in 2024, that Americans are being surveilled with suspicionless and warrantless surveillance without any probable cause or need for a judge. So already 2 years ago, he was describing an outrageous and, to me, clearly illegal and unconstitutional situation. And now 2 years later, I'm sorry to say that spoiler alert, it has not really improved much. But let's go ahead now and listen to my interview with Byron Tao, my new interview with Byron Tao. And if you want links to the old show and his book and other resources around Byron, go to the Tectonic episode page, which is on the Tectonic website, which is tectonic.fm, T-E-C-H, tonic.fm, and then click into the Byron Tao episode. Let's go ahead now and listen to my new interview with Byron Tao here on Tectonic. Byron Tao, welcome back to Tectonic.
0: Thanks for having me back on.
1: It's great to talk to you again, Byron. You were on the show in 2024 talking about your book, Means of Control, How the Hidden Alliance of Tech and Government is Creating a New American Surveillance State. And I'll remind listeners, that was in 2024. And so now we've had over 2 years of development since the book came out, and I wanted to ask, how have things gone in the last 2 years, Byron? Have we addressed the surveillance state? Is it on the way out finally? Please give us the good news.
0: Yeah. I wish I could say, you know, everyone picked up a copy of Means of Control and then fixed all the problems that I talk about in the book, but I can't say that that's been the reality. I mean, you know, both a lot's changed in the specifics, and then in many other ways, nothing's changed. So it's an ongoing issue. It's an ongoing matter of great debate in the American conversation. I think we've seen a lot more attention paid to some of these issues.

0: especially when you talk about some of the backlash towards license plate readers and, increasing awareness among Americans of just how much of their data is out there and just how many parties are capturing it and sharing it. The big thing I think has changed is the public conversation around it and the awareness.
1: And that is good news. I mean, when we talked in 2024, we didn't have news of public pushback against the surveillance state to the degree that we see it now. In fact, I'm not even sure there was any significant public pushback as of 2 years ago.
0: Yeah, I mean, I think sometimes these things go in waves and depends on who's in power. So I think, when we last spoke, Joe Biden was the president, and a lot of liberal Americans were not feeling particularly distrustful of their government, and maybe it was vice versa on the other side of the political spectrum. And I think since then we've seen a change in power in Washington. President Trump is back in office and has expressed a great deal of interest in giving DHS a much more prominent role in American life, and we've seen a lot of civic pushback to that. And so I think now a different set of Americans are now worried about surveillance and technology and the ways in which they can be tracked. And I think it's part of the push and pull of this conversation that's gone on probably as long as there has been a United States. But I do think in the last, 18 months or 24 months or so, there has definitely been an elevated discussion at sort of the highest levels of the media and in Congress and just among activists and ordinary people about surveillance. And that includes everything from a growing sense that AI is playing a bigger role in, our lives and raising questions about where all that data and information goes, to the interesting backlash you've seen against Flock cameras and other license plate readers around the country. And so I do think this is, part of a renewed interest and effort, among the public to talk more about this, to push back on it, to write better and different rules around who gets access to these things, and to just generally bring a little bit more democratic accountability to what our governments do.
1: I remember when we first spoke, we were talking about those license plate readers. I was telling friends after our interview, you have to be careful about the tracking that the government has access to wherever you drive, because there are ALPRs, automated license plate readers, on the sides of highways and at intersections everywhere across the U.S. And I remember a lot of people giving me somewhat blank looks. What are you talking about? Is this some fringe technology that a few police departments are using? I said, no, they're building a surveillance state. And how things have changed in 2 years. Now, as you said, Flock cameras, and Flock is not the only company providing these ALPRs, but it's the best known at this moment. And almost every day now, we hear about reports of vigilantes in the dark of night going with a buzzsaw or some sort of tool to destroy or otherwise remove the cameras from their poles. And so it does seem like people, and I'm not even sure that it has to do with who's in office right now. I mean, maybe to some extent, but I think if the next president is from the other party, I would think that it's going to be the same level of vigilantism, people wanting to take down this tracking. I think people are simply sick and tired of being tracked by their government everywhere they drive.
0: Yeah, I think that's right. And I think it is something of a frog in boiling water problem, right? Because one license plate reader here, one there, doesn't meaningfully contribute to a surveillance society. It's just a way of keeping watch on one choke point or one artery or one bridge. But when you start to build out a network and you start to give these agencies that run these things or these companies that run these things the ability to share the data across state lines and sometimes even across international lines, you start to build out a network effect where the more cameras you put up, the more you're being tracked, the harder it is to go anywhere without being observed, and the more people have access to that information, and often in the dark. And, I also think the public in many ways has been a little bit misled about what is being done with these license plate readers. So often when they're put up, you hear arguments that say, oh, well, you know, sometimes we'll see a vehicle fleeing a bank robbery, or someone had seen a vehicle abduct a child and we want to get them back. And that's true. These license plate readers are used for that. But just as often, they're used to do things like predictive policing, and that they look at people's patterns of travel and behavior. And based on your pattern of travel alone, sometimes officers will just pull you over because of your travel patterns. You know, they'll find some other excuse to do so, right? You're 2 miles over the speed limit, or you cross the white line, or you have an obstructed, an air freshener dangling from your window. But the real reason they've pulled you over is because they think there's something suspicious about your behavior, not just that they've seen your car at a crime scene or something like that. And so I think as Americans have learned more about what's being done with these systems and just how, you know, how many of these cameras are out there and how many different police departments from anywhere from small towns to big cities are kind of linking them together and giving police departments and investigators and even sometimes private investigators and access to these networks, I think there's just become a lot more awareness. And, you know, America's a very car-centric place. That's how most of us move around. And so license plate readers are a very visible symbol of a government program surveilling you and as you go about your day. And not just that, it's not controlled at the federal level, right? Like you're never going to abolish the NSA or you know, get the military to stop spying without Congress doing something, but you can actually put some pressure on your local city council to take these things down. And so there is a lot more local control over these kind of things. And so, yeah, it's been very interesting to see this pushback, the vigilanteism. That's a new phenomenon too. And yeah, it's been a really fascinating thing as an observer who's long written about these kind of technologies to watch this all unfold.
1: Let's talk about an article that you wrote for the AP last year. This was written by you and Garence Burke in the Associated Press. This was dated November 20, 2025. And the headline is Border Patrol is monitoring U.S. drivers and detaining those with quote-unquote suspicious travel patterns. You have several examples of just what you said. People doing nothing wrong, they're just driving along, and then the police come and get them on some, you know, trivial thing in order to pull them over. Like you said, oh, you're just barely over the speed limit, let's pull you over. But the real reason why they were pulled over is because the AI system or some sort of digital system that's looking at all the surveillance data from their movements due to the license plate cameras says, oh, this is suspicious. And this is well within the borders. I mean, these are just everyday Americans. So tell me, what is happening? What did you find in this research?
0: Yeah, so it was exactly what I was just talking about. This notion that the police now believe that people's behaviors, their travel patterns, can be indicative of certain kinds of criminal behavior. And so what we found is that the Border Patrol has these intelligence centers, and they're scattered all over the country. And they have access to license plate reader data from the interior of the country. These are not people crossing international borders. These are people driving from one American city to another, often maybe near the border. But the border in the United States is an enormous region that encompasses huge metropolitan areas. You know, that includes Los Angeles and San Diego, or within, you know, a fairly close proximity to America's borders, and also have seaports. That includes a lot of the East Coast, which again, that counts as the border because there's ports of entry, there's places where ships dock. And then, you know, our border along the Canadian side is thousands of miles long. And so this is a pretty nationwide program. It is explicitly identified as an intelligence program. And it's a part of the Department of Homeland Security looking at the travel patterns of ordinary Americans and saying things like, well, you've driven from Houston down to the border region and turned around within a 24-hour period, and we find that quite suspicious. We think that is indicative of some sort of criminal behavior. That could be you going down for a drug run. It could be you picking up people, migrants, and transporting them into an urban center. But your behavior and your behavior alone is why we're singling you out for suspicion. Often this program is quite hidden. What they do is they are in these group chats with local sheriff's deputies, and they'll drop a license plate number into that group chat and say something like, got another one, quick turnaround, headed northbound on such and such a highway. And when the local sheriff sees that car pass, they will follow them for often a few miles. And inevitably, because we're all human beings, we will commit some extremely minor infraction that gives the police a reason to pull you over. And then they will interrogate you, ask you to sit in the front seat of the police car, ask you about your travel patterns, ask you about where you're going, and often ask you to consent to a search of the car. And sometimes they find narcotics in these stops. And sometimes they pull over innocent people who are just taking a day trip from one city to another. And the true extent of this problem is, or this program is really unknown, because, you know, we know the number of people that potentially are pulled over and arrested. We have no idea how many innocent people are caught up in these kinds of stops. And so this is one facet of a program like this, but I can tell you for sure there are other police departments and other law enforcement agencies running the exact same kinds of programs in their cities and their communities, maybe not looking for border trips, but looking for suspicious patterns. Like, you come into this neighborhood, you park there every Tuesday, you turn around, we have some reason to believe that that's a pattern that's indicative of drug smuggling or money laundering or whatever they're investigating. And they're going to find a reason to detain you, and you will have probably no idea that it was a computer system or an algorithm or an analyst looking at all this data about you that led to this. And I should also add that this Border Patrol intelligence program doesn't just use license plate reader data, but we saw evidence that they could look at social media data. And there's recently a story by 404 Media, another publication that frequently covers technology and surveillance, that they also have access to the same Border Patrol program has access to financial data. So transactions in your bank might be a reason that they deem you suspicious and refer you to a local agency to pull you over. So that's what's happening in places, in communities all across the country to drivers who never cross an international border and are just going about their business.
1: I mean, that's just so horrific and dystopian. I'm not even sure what to say. This was not happening 2 years ago when you wrote Means of Control. They were just building this network, but you were warning of the growth of the surveillance state built by the U.S. government, and here it is. You're driving along somewhere, and the police pull you over. You're interrogated. I mean, what happens if someone says, no, I don't consent to be asked all these questions. I don't consent to be detained. What happens at that point?
0: So, you know, that's your right as an American, but often they will come and ask, they'll bring a drug sniffing dog and run it by your car. And in fact, in the story that you referenced, we found an example of a man who did just that he, you know, he's pulled over and he at first goes along with answering some of these questions, and the officer gets to, hey, you know, you certainly wouldn't mind if I searched your car, right, sir? And he says, actually, I would mind. I'd prefer not to. And the officers bring in a drug sniffing dog. The body camera footage looks very suspicious to me. I'm not an expert in this, but it certainly looks like the dog might have been trained and cued to alert. So they get a positive alert. They tear apart this man's car for an hour and they find absolutely nothing in it and send him on his way. And it was only because he was very angry about this traffic stop and managed to find a pro bono law firm that was willing to represent him and bring a constitutional challenge that we even know that this traffic stop was because of an intelligence program run by the Border Patrol. And so most other people, and he told me explicitly that he went through 10 lawyers before he found one person to bring this case, because from a lawyer's point of view, what's the real harm? All that happened to you is that you were detained on the side of the road for an hour and they found nothing. You weren't injured. You weren't shot. You weren't beaten by the police. Like, where's the jury judgment at the other end of that that's going to pay for my time and expense in bringing a case against this police department? And so it's very, very hard for the ordinary person to sort of get any remedy. And it's only because this man, his name is Alex Schott, he's a Houston resident, managed to find a public interest law firm that takes kind of constitutional cases and was willing to do his case essentially for free to prove a point, that we even know this program exists.

0: And we're back. If you are just tuning in, you are listening to Tectonic. My name is Mark Hurst. I'm your host. We are halfway through my interview with Byron Tao, who now works at ProPublica. He's also the author of a book called Means of Control. And what you're hearing is our recent conversation about the state of surveillance, in particular the surveillance of American citizens, warrantless, without need for a judge, this being carried out by government agencies every day with their close partnership with Silicon Valley surveillance capitalists, such as Flock, but there are many, many other companies that are engaged in surveillance for profit. So when you have corporations and the government both with an incentive to spy on all of us, you get a lot of surveillance, and that's what we're talking about. And as you just heard, Byron was just talking about this story in the Associated Press that he co-wrote back in November 2025. Border Patrol is monitoring U.S. drivers and detaining those with suspicious travel patterns. If you want to link to that and other things that we're talking about on the show, go to the Tectonic website, tectonic.fm, tectonic.fm, and click into the Byron Tao episode. Let's go ahead and listen to the second half of my interview with Byron Tao here on Tectonic. When we talked last time, part of our conversation was around the Fourth Amendment, which is a prohibition, constitutional prohibition against unreasonable search and seizure. It just seems to me like this mass surveillance, this dragnet surveillance of the government hoovering up everyone's private data, where they go, who they associate with, that is unreasonable. And it's seizure of data, which then they have the capacity digitally to search through. It's literally what the Fourth Amendment bans. How does it have to come to one brave public interest law firm that's going to take this on? Why is this not every law firm in the country with a conscience coming up and saying, you can't use this data against our client? It's unconstitutional. It should go all the way up, and this practice should be banned. Am I talking crazy right now, Byron? You know this topic way better than I do, but from my amateur view, it seems like an open and shut case that this is obviously unconstitutional behavior on the part of the government.
1: Well, you know, unfortunately, the courts are not a great remedy to get justice fast. Often, a lot of these very complicated questions take a very long time to resolve. And so there was a recent case about a man who, you know, stands accused of robbing a bank and allegedly brought his cell phone into the bank. And, you know, after the robbery, the police went to Google and said, oh, give me all the cell phones that were in the vicinity of the bank. And, you know, identified this man as the suspect that way. And I want to say that that robbery occurred more than 10 years ago. And it wasn't until this summer that the United States Supreme Court finally weighed in on this question of, oh, can the police just go and say a crime occurred at this physical location, give us every single phone in that little bubble? And the court kind of drew an unclear line saying, you know, we're a little uncomfortable with this, and maybe this is a Fourth Amendment violation. Sent it right back down to the lower courts to sort out this question, and might even come back up again. So the real problem is that the court system is inefficient and slow, especially when you're talking about really complicated areas of law. And then the other thing is, a number of times we've seen governments, prosecutors and investigators be very reluctant to even, you know, allow defendants to test these questions, right? So often a defendant who is found with drugs and their lawyers find out, oh, the reason you pulled over my client was because an AI system said they were traveling, you know, back and forth between New York and Massachusetts a little too often for your comfort, and that's why the officer pulled you over, and we're going to bring a constitutional challenge. You know, we've seen instances where suddenly the prosecutors offer a very favorable deal for a guilty plea, No jail time for this massive, trafficking of narcotics that we found in your car. Just probation if you agree to plead guilty and drop this constitution challenge. So there are a lot of ways that these things never will see the light of day in a courtroom, and even when someone who does want to challenge them does so, that it might take a while to get an answer to these very complicated legal questions. And the other thing is that a lot of our jurisprudence around that question, the Fourth Amendment, where the limits are, all these norms were written in a world in which it was impossible to network together tens of thousands of cameras across the country. And so the norms and the law just haven't caught up to the reality of the technology and the changes that we've seen in society in a pretty short period of time. Like, law is not fast, it's very slow. And so until then, I think we'll see police officers continuing to do things like this. I think we'll see law enforcement agencies running more and more programs like this. I think we'll see more people pulled over for reasons that are algorithmic or based on some sort of hunch rather than, good, hard, solid reason to suspect someone of wrongdoing. And so, until some of these legal questions are definitively resolved, which can take decades, we continue to live in this world.
0: And the hunch that gets someone pulled over is, as you mentioned, that previous example, increasingly, it's not an investigator's hunch or the police's hunch. It's an AI. It's some opaque algorithm written by a bro in Silicon Valley. Who knows what assumptions and what past data sets went into informing how that algorithm works? It's just this black box that says, pull this guy over. If it's going to take decades for the legal system to do something about this, imagine with the unchecked growth of these AI systems now, imagine where we're going to be in 5 or 10 years. I mean, it's a full-on dystopia where some AI system is directing the police to pull people over, potentially innocent people, to be interrogated and harassed and delayed. For what? No one knows why. And if you ask the algorithm, oh, it's suspicious. But no one can say why. I mean, what kind of a society is that when it's not even an overbearing investigator? It's just this bodiless, faceless amalgam of computer code that works in some inscrutable way that gets people pulled over.
1: Yeah, it's a great question. It's a great point. As there is more and more data out there, so right now these traffic analyses can be done partially manually and partially with the aid of a computer system, right? So a computer might be asked how many cars transit, in short periods of time between these two cities, and you get a list back, and then an investigator looks manually and does some digging and combines things. But as more and more databases get hooked together, as more and more data is available about all of us, there will be an increasing pressure to automate more and more of it. Because what are computers good at but weaving together different and large-scale data sets that a human being has trouble keeping track of? And so, yes, like, as these technologies mature and come into greater use in law enforcement and public safety, and as data and complexity increases in these systems, you're going to get more and more algorithmic decision-making and algorithmic flagging of behavior. And it's already started for sure, but that is going to continue. And it doesn't seem like legislatures or Congress are any closer to regulating any of this. And so I anticipate this continues for a while longer.
0: For a while longer.
1: Well, I do want to add to that point, though. Like, a lot of these things are under some level of democratic control, right? I think a lot of citizens feel less than empowered in the political system right now. But I think, as you've seen with the backlash against Flock and a lot of entities at the local level reconsidering how much of a relationship they want to have with license plate reader vendors and how much surveillance they want in their local communities, you actually could start to see citizens push back on some of this stuff. And at least local police departments and local cities and local councils respond to them. So it's not impossible to draw reasonable rules around who gets to do this kind of thing and under what circumstances and what algorithms get deployed. Like, citizens can have a say in this. It's just that public safety entities are often not keen to talk about what they're doing, and it's very difficult in many cases to figure it out.
0: Let's talk about the role of the press. because you've done great work writing your book, Means of Control, and a series of articles for the various places where you've worked. You're now at ProPublica. What do you think the role of the media is in covering the surveillance state, and how good of a job is the media doing right now?
1: Yeah, I mean, I have a few thoughts on that. I mean, the first is that it's not a particularly healthy time for journalists and journalism in general. You know, we've seen a tremendous number of layoffs across the industry. It's always been a tough profession, but it's only getting tougher, especially as AI begins to eat a lot of the traffic that used to be directed at various publications, and subscriber bases erode, and people are increasingly kind of addicted to short form video and less interested in engaging with information in other ways. That's caused a lot of economic problems in our profession, in my profession. And so, you know, it's a difficult time. And I don't blame any one publication for this, because it's a hard industry to be in. You know, I think there's tons of good work out there being done by journalists. I think Wired Magazine has been doing a really great job on some of these questions. There's an independent employee-owned publication that I mentioned earlier called 404 Media that's done some great journalism on this. And even, you know, the big national outlets do really good, important accountability reporting on some of these topics. I was at the AP and they gave me a lot of time, space, and resources to do journalism about that license plate reader program that you mentioned. And the New York Times has done some great work on this. The Wall Street Journal cares a lot about these issues. So, you know, journalists are doing what we can. In general, like, my philosophy towards these things is we live in a democracy and it's citizens that get to decide these questions. It's not me. It's not other journalists. It doesn't really matter what my opinion is. My goal in doing most of this reporting is to tell citizens what their government is doing and what their technology is doing. And so I think that is the most important thing, that there is robust public discussion about what happens in public safety, in national security, in intelligence, in military operations. You know, there's some good reasons to keep some things secret, but generally speaking, I think we should all know the rules of the road. We should all know how governments get data, what they use it for, what specific reason they're pulling a citizen over for, and what that judgment was informed by. And when governments are secretive about these things, especially when you're talking about domestic facing law enforcement, it tends to erode more trust than it does to protect public safety. And so generally, I see my role as making sure that citizens get a say in deciding what their communities look like, how they're policed, and what happens with their technology and their data. It's not always easy. It takes time. Often it takes real money to do the travel and the research involved in these things. And I think, you know, if people are interested in this stuff, the best thing they can do is subscribe to a publication that they like that covers these issues seriously and read and engage with that publication.
0: Tell us a little bit about ProPublica, where you're working now.
1: Yeah, ProPublica is a nonprofit investigative journalism arm. It is independent, beholden to no one. It often partners with other outlets. So, you know, we've partnered with the New York Times. Our pieces have appeared in magazines like The New Yorker. We've done documentaries in conjunction with, you know, partners like Frontline and others. We also run our own website at ProPublica.org. And the essential mission is to do journalism in the public interest, to look at what powerful institutions and actors are doing in our society and understand often where they're falling short or where there are abuses, and often revealing things that the public ought to know. So it is purely investigative journalism. You're not going to find clickbait on ProPublica. And often our stories are sometimes pretty intense. They deal with some really serious topics. But I think it's important work, and I hope your listeners will check us out.
0: How do we specifically get notified when you've published something new?
1: Well, I usually post it on LinkedIn or Blue Sky or X. And, you know, ProPublica will, you know, we don't publish that many stories a day. And so ProPublica.org is going to be the best place to read my reporting going forward.
0: Byron Tao, thank you so much for coming back on the show. Keep up the great work. I admire what you're doing, and I hope you'll be back on the show sometime.
1: I'd be happy to. And thanks so much for having me again.

And we're back. If you're just tuning in, you are listening to Tectonic. My name is Mark Hurst. I'm your host, and will remain so for the last few minutes of the show. We just heard my interview with Byron Tao, who's now at ProPublica. He wrote a book a couple years ago called Means of Control: How the Hidden Alliance of Tech and Government is Creating a New American Surveillance State. And you heard examples of that both in the excerpt I played from our 2024 interview, but certainly also from our recent conversation just recorded, in which he's talking about the Border Patrol and their ability and their practice of stopping motorists because a computer system has deemed them, quote unquote, suspicious. And that's where we are now, 2 years on from the warnings that Byron Tao issued back in 2024. And to go back to the initial thought I opened with on the show, that's where we are 9 years from the beginning of Tectonic, as this show marks the nine-year anniversary of the show, that the growth of the surveillance state, far from being checked or addressed in any meaningful way, has only grown. It's metastasized. And I think it's for the simple reason that there are, as I said before, there are incentives both for the government and for big tech to and other surveillance capitalists in Silicon Valley to partner together and to surveil all of us for the purposes of money and power. And what do we got to do? Well, Byron says, get involved. I mean, so many of the recent guests have had the same response. Have you noticed I've asked just about the same question? Near the end of every interview, I say, well, what can we do? Or where is there some good news? What's a path for us out of this mess? And almost every guest over the last, I don't know, year, maybe more, has been saying the same thing. Get involved. Find your community and get involved. Go to your local zoning board meeting. Go to your local town council, city council meeting. Make your voice heard. Join some group that is aligned with something, with an outcome that you want to see in society. You know, act locally and get involved. And the other thing that Byron said that I really appreciated was, read. He's encouraging us to find the media sources that we appreciate and we want to support and read them and support them, pay attention to them. I'm preaching to the choir here. You're Tectonic listeners, and so here you are spending your valuable time listening to me in these interviews saying these things. But I guess I'm going over this as much for myself as for anyone else, just to recite what I have learned. It's about getting involved. It's about acting locally. It's about doing something. And reading comes up again and again. And I don't know, for you listeners, maybe you know all this already, but maybe it's helpful for you to have some thoughts for when you talk to a friend who asks you the same question. Well, what are we supposed to do with all this surveillance or all of this big tech aggression against us and our communities? And maybe this gives you some ideas for things to suggest to your friends. The other thing that I would recommend, if you want to dive a little deeper into this surveillance theme that I've covered over the years, there's another show from 2024, same year from when I talked to Byron Tao originally. This is a show from October 7, 2024, and it was a episode where I interviewed Silke Carlo, director of Big Brother Watch, and I'm just reading from the episode page, whose mission was to, quote, roll back the surveillance state. Maybe they still have the same mission. But back in 2024, Silke Carlo and I had a very good conversation about the surveillance state in the UK and what some of the lessons are for people in other countries, the U.S., Canada, elsewhere. You know, we have a lot of listeners in many different countries. And so if you want a good case study for what happens when a country fully embraces the surveillance state and when there is a group like Big Brother Watch trying to roll that back, what are the lessons learned and what are some of the stories and case studies? Again,
episode is from October 7, 2024, and you can get to that in the archives on the Tectonic website, which is tectonic.fm, T-E-C-H-tonic.fm. You'll see one link for the current show with Byron Tao, but if you click into episodes and go back to past episodes, you'll be able to see the Silky Carlo Big Brother Watch episode back in October of 2024, so you can take care of that. If you have that desire to go deeper into this topic and to go through the resources on that episode page, I always try to put resources for more reading so you can confirm from reputable sources what the guests and I are saying during the interview, but also that you can explore more on your own and take it in a different direction if you so wish. I'm just trying to give you the basics for you to get started and do the research that you find valuable for yourself and for your family and your community. The last thing I want to say is that I'm doing this episode today about the growth of the surveillance state. And I would guess that some listeners out there are saying, well, Mark, isn't there a more pressing issue? Because all of the tech news, I mean, it feels like over 90% of the tech news in the last week or so has been about AI, the existential risk, you know, the AI is going to achieve consciousness or super intelligence or AGI, the artificial general intelligence, and it's going to run amok and it's going to start killing people and destroying institutions, and the world is just going to go to hell in a handbasket due to AI. Shouldn't we be talking about that as opposed to the slow metastatic growth of the surveillance state? And what I want to say is a lot of the AI coverage is being driven by the tech oligarchs for their own purposes. There's this concept called crit hype, which is that as the hype comes out about the doomsday scenarios of AI, it's really that kind of doom hype is really a way of marketing AI by reminding us how very powerful it is and how the only people who can save us from that horrible, scary thing of the AI running amok is the tech oligarchs themselves. So you have to take the AI news with a grain of salt. There was also the security incident from Hugging Face, where an AI supposedly got loose and it hacked into another system. I mean, let's be real. What really happened there is that researchers set up a test bed without proper controls, without proper security controls. It was a human error. And the automated system does what they had programmed it to do. It was not some conscious AI bot coming to kill us all. It is either incompetent or irresponsible or both teams in Silicon Valley who are running their tools in a way that is harmful, is dangerous for the rest of us. And so those are the people who need to be held to account for their decisions and their behavior. And in the meantime, as they are trying to, I think, in part distract us from what they're doing by running all these scary stories about AI, what we should pay attention to is the reality on the ground. There are flock cameras probably in your town, in your community, watching you wherever you drive. Or if they're not from Flock, they're from some other surveillance company. The surveillance phone that you walk around with, likely made by either Apple or Google, is tracking you. Your data is available to data brokers and government agencies, as Byron Tao talked about. Read his book, Means of Control, to get the details. You are being spied on in a way that, if you're American, is totally unconstitutional. And that's something that we should be paying attention to. Until next time, friends, you know exactly what to do. Avoid Apple, abandon Amazon, forget Facebook, and whatever you do, get off Google. And here is the brilliant Elle Cordova with her song, Data Centers. Have a great week, everybody.

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How do you do? 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

time.

Yeah.

So the mountain was looking very grim. Although it was noon, the boy continued his path, not knowing is he hurting the mountain. So he had to find the path, but the easiest path was actually the hardest one. So he started swirling around, touching on the back of the mountain and feeling its spine.

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Hello, I'm Enrica, and this is the first episode of Propaganda da Dudu. In this show, I will try to analyze the lyrics of pop and non-pop songs to understand their political matrix and eventually their propagandistic aspect. I wanna jump with few disclaimers. First of all, I believe that everything is political. Every action we make in a daily life. And of course, music is political, even though it doesn't sound as such sometimes. Second disclaimer, I'm gonna do an analysis based on my perception, but I will gather as much references as possible. Third disclaimer, because I might select mainly pop music, I'm gonna remix them or ask people to contribute with remix just to transform them in a taste closer to mine. And third disclaimer, to avoid a narrow perspective, I will invite artists who can show me a different vision, not limited to Italian, European and Western perspective. I am recording from a crooked microphone with a sock on it. And you just listen to Franco Battiato.

talking about satisfaction. I think this song can represent pretty much our contemporary society and how it's so hard to be satisfied with anything, especially

0: So, talking about information, I'm gonna drop some information so people think I did my research. So, this song is not originally from Devo.
1: What?
0: Yes, crazy, right? So, when they decided to do a new version, then their producer or their manager told them, yes, you can do it, but to do it, you need to ask Rolling Stones and see if they're fine with it. So, they were all in a room. Lot of boys, yo, do you like my song? They say yes. So now we have this version, and in 1978 they drop it out, and I like this version way better. I think this song is, as I say, pretty reflecting our reality. Can you get satisfaction? Let me know how. I guess this song talks about the inability that humans has of getting satisfying, especially Western human, because they're spoiled like babies. We're spoiled.

So I put these two songs one after each other because I believe they have something in common. So the song from Rolling Stones, the original, Satisfaction, is from 65. Then 78, Devo did it. Then The Empire of Sun did Walking on a Dream, 2008. And then Wiz Khalifa did the remix of Walking on the Sun, the trio, 2009. I believe that these two songs have a lot in common. In this case, Wiz Khalifa, it's celebrating the life of someone who spent a lot of money and who fucks a lot of girls. Although he does add some elements of say this is love, but to me it looked counterfeit. So it also admits that that's not exactly what life it's supposed to be. But anyway, he get done with one and then moved to the other bitch. So good for him. I think it's pretty interesting how the American pop culture still, for even though there was a quite long period of music that has a criticism of society, then in early 2000 it started a big enormous generation of celebrating life about being drunk and fuck someone famous. And I think we could as European resonate with this. And then of course very fascinating that underneath this scream of celebration of American dream, there is the Empire of the Sun singing, we are all in running for the thrill of it, never looking back and just like keep going without stopping, which I do believe that they had some sort of complaint to bring. These are the kind of song that I'm most interested to analyze, because even though I was not actively listening to them, I was surrounded by their meaning and I grew up with this meaning. And I truly believe that they take part of a big propaganda that we've been fed for years. Yeah, that's what it is.

lyrics of the songs are about a little doll from Trieste, a little sweet little doll. And although this song is from the 80s, it was actually played a lot in the 90s.

Together. The song is from 2009. And fun fact, the lyrics are the same from the song we just listened. The one from the 80s and from Bosnia and Herzegovina. He's saying, one less lonely girl. There is gonna be one less lonely girl because I picked you. I found this pretty interesting. How 2 years completely far from each other, two countries completely far from each other, culturally, historically, are producing the same song.

Okay, hear me out. 1997, best year ever. Europop, the only music genre that is characterizing and somehow unifying Europe. Berlin Wall fall quite some years ago. Communism is just a very hard grim. Socialism as well. Berlusconi has started his ascent and his plan to destroy Italian culture. But then this song, it feels like it's a tale of politically invested pop music. Let's put it this way. So she's saying free from desire. In my sense, it's purified from desire. That's pretty cool. And then the very hot part of this song is that she is talking about her lover who has no fame, who has no money, but has strong belief. So basically, she's making it cool. So if in one side we have Wiz Khalifa talking about hot girls, big boobs, big ass, then she is actually pursuing a love that it's about their beliefs and not their aesthetical connotation.

So the lyrics of this song are written by Gaz Kahan in 1930 for the musical Whoopee. And the song talks about a girl who doesn't care about much but him. 30 years later, Nina Simone made it famous in 1959, but she modified the lyrics. She say, "My baby don't care, he cares just about me." The beautiful thing that Marlene does in this song is that, first of all, the song is from 1961, is that she doesn't change the lyrics. So she, as a woman, talk about a woman who cares just about her. So making this song gay. She, of course, Marlene Dietrich, is a queer icon, and this song is representative of that.

So fortunately for this song, I found a remix from Istakado. This song, it's for me completely fucked, and it is fucked that we grew up with it. I will take into analysis also the music video and not just the lyrics. This song is from 2012, and Katy Perry just broke up with her boyfriend, and she just wanna drive away, pack her bags, and get the fuck out. But what does she do? Check the music video. She joined the army. With the beautiful American flag spread here and there in the video, she joined the army because her boyfriend broke up with her. And she, in the song, put elements of throw your stick and your stones, throw your bombs and your blows. So she create these lyrics that it's vocabularly close to the army, but then she's talking about a guy who broke up with her. And we're talking about 2012. So in this moment, America, it's bombing Afghanistan and just finishing bombing Iraq. So I found this song fucked to the core. I think for me, this is the core of this radio show. Katy Perry, a few years ago, went with Elon Musk, little shuttle, being shuttle around. I don't think Katy Perry should make political music, but she does. She does, and she did, and she will. And that's the horrific part, that you think that someone it's not talking about much, and she's just a superficial little boomy babby, but actually she is pursuing something, and it's way more fucked than what you think. And the fact that this is not our background without our awareness, it's the scariest part, and the reason why I'm interested in deconstructing

I decided to leave you with some music and without my voice, because I still need to understand how much do I speak. It's very important to me to share my opinion about the songs, but some of the songs are very strong that they don't need to be explained. And

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Oh,

Thank you.

0: Hello. All right. This is Music for Your Neighbors. I'm Bryant, coming from you here at Radio Worm in Rotterdam, Netherlands. This is the first episode of Music for Your Neighbors, and this one is about the last of something. Music for Your Neighbors will be a show about unfound music. It will document happenings. It will hope to investigate whether or not local music culture still exists, or if it has become homogenized in this age of technology. This one's more of a documentary style one. It is about a festival I went to over the summer near Carpi, Italy, a screamo fest called Impact at a very unique place called Echidna. Festival's small, it's about 300 to 400, maybe 500 people, or it might be more, I don't know, but it was small. But that's what kept it good. And I say was because this year it was the final Impact. It was my second time going to this festival. Last year, a friend Francesco invited me. I was a bit hesitant. I'm not a huge screamo fan. It also involved camping in Italy during the month of July, but ended up being a great decision. My appreciation for screamo increased. This screamo subculture, headquartered in the Italian countryside, was exposed to me. I met some people who I still talk to today. So overall, it was a very good experience. Last year, the group started with me and just Francesco, but it grew to include Chris from Buenos Aires, Tom from London, Piero, an Italian guy coming all the way from Oulu, Finland, and Jeremy from Cleveland, Ohio. We camped next to each other, so we got to know each other there. You know, you wake up in the morning, you see these people, you hang out there during the day. The camping area was only about 20 tents or so, so it was quite small, so you're definitely kind of on top of each other. Well, we got to know each other there. We got to know each other, you know, in the pit, seeing the music, etc. So this year we all met again, everyone except for Jeremy. R.I.P. Jeremy. But before we get into some of this hot music from the festival this year, I need to explain a few things. So where the heck are we? Carpi, Italy is about an hour outside of Bologna, and it's the closest town to Echidna, the venue. Echidna is in the middle of a field surrounded by farmland. It's an old schoolhouse just hidden away, which has been maintained by this organization, the Association of Echidna Members, since the late 90s. But Echidna is honestly one of the best DIY places I've ever been to. The schoolhouse has two levels and a small cellar underneath. On the main level, there's two stages, a bigger one, a small one, a small bar, some bathrooms, all the normal stuff. And then upstairs is a practice area for the local bands. And in the cellar, I don't know what they use the cellar for normally, but during the festival, it's kind of like a chill-out area. You could go there to escape the Italian heat, or you could go there to escape all the noise. But ever since my first time at Echidna, I wanted to know who cut the grass, who actually maintains all of this, because it's a lot. And it's a DIY place. It's not a profit-driven venture. It's all volunteers. And this year, I met the guy who cuts the grass, Andre. And we got together for a small interview in the yard of Echidna. Francesco had to play the role of interpreter. But this is what Andre had to say.
1: Ti puoi solo vedere quanti ne ho visti.
2: Cosa così? Capito? So, dai, facciamolo adesso anche. Do we have time now?
1: Sì.
2: 10 minuti.
0: Everything started with a group of 10 or 12 underage friends booking shows in temporary spots. After a few other places, they eventually found what would become Echidna in 2002. This is when the anthill began. At first, the place wasn't even inhabitable. But over time, through the effort of all the volunteers, it has become what it is today, a proper, multi-purpose venue. Echidna doesn't just do underground shows, they're open to all kinds of events. Now even the older neighbors approach them to host community initiatives, showing the true trust Echidna has gained. Over the years that they have been operating, there have been waves of involvement, some ups and downs. Right now, there seems to be a down moment, with fewer people attending shows, fewer people being involved. This is in contrast to Warm Room's growth, which has been a driving force to get people at the venue and people involved. Over the years, Andre believes that Warm Room has really shown what they can do and sees the work ethic which goes into all of it, perhaps reminding him of the early days of Echidna. He explains that in 2027, there'll be a threat to Echidna's long-term survival. The lease will be expiring in February, and the fear is that this will cause Echidna to be no more. The municipality might want money, and Echidna is a non-profit, DIY, volunteer-based association. So, if you're listening, please reach out and support Echidna. If you're in the area, volunteer or attend a show. If you're outside Italy, engage. Echidna's survival might depend on it.
1: È legata all'ultima generazione degli ultimi 15 anni, secondo me, che si è persa un po' la concezione del concerto dal vivo. Concerto, ma per me concerto vuol dire botta nello stomaco, non la fisarmonica, cioè.
2: Chiaro. E quando hai iniziato con.
1: Sì.
2: Quando hai iniziato a collaborare con Warm Room?
0: This is the place for Impact Festival, a lovely place called Echidna. The festival series Impact has been going on since 2022. The name comes from an anime called Neon Genesis Evangelion. I'm sure I'm destroying that. Dan from Warm Room actually created an installation about this. It was at the top floor during Impact. It was a nice little video installation, lots of anime, some cool visuals. The plot of this anime revolves around three alien impact events, the last one being apocalyptic. There are, however, four editions of the Impact Festival, and I guess the organizers want to show some optimism. Maybe there is life after an apocalypse. They do more than just Impact, though. They organize shows throughout the year. So if you're interested, look them up on Instagram, follow along, get involved. There are two main forces here, Echidna and Warm Room Collective. And there are two people from Warm Room, Dan and Vito, who are nice enough to sit down and speak with me about all of this, about how the Impact Festival came to be, about the collective, about the relationship with Echidna. I'll play a bit of the audio from these interviews later, but let's start with the collective output, Warm Room and Impact. Warm Room is four people who manage everything, booking, creating these visuals for the screens, communicating with dozens of bands for the festival, and making sure the bands arrive safely. They do a lot. They're also nonprofit, and they refuse sponsorships. Everything is strictly community-driven. From the beginning, Echidna was interested in what Warm Room was doing, and that planted the seed for what would become Impact. From the outset, Impact was conceived as a meeting place for people and a showcase for bands. I met concertgoers from Belarus, listen to artists from Japan. Non-musical elements were also present at Impact. In the morning, there were yoga sessions for the people who were not too hungover. In the afternoon, people set up tables to create a small marketplace, and you could buy band merch, guitar pedals, music from small labels, etc. If you wanted to really get into things, there were workshops hosted and talks about interesting topics, some political, some not. It was a really well-rounded experience. All of this in the middle of the million countryside. And that is where we are, in the middle of an Italian field, sweating during the month of July, with like-minded people, and we're all about to listen to some bands. So now, this is a music show after all. I'm going to get into the music. The first one here is Daggerman. I only know a few words of Italian, but during Daggerman's set, I heard about all of them. Borgo Dio, Del Piero, Totti. The set started with this brief freestyle or some transitional dub reggae music, which you're hearing right now, and this is kind of what hooked me. This is what drew me to the stage because it was very fun. They're somewhat new, starting in 2024, and here we go.
3: Il set è tutto così, eh?

l'ultima. 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

0: First impact was like, yeah, mini sort. You can call it a festival, but it was like really small. But it was like our first experience, so we had a lot of fear. We were really worried about how it could have came out. But yeah, with the second one, it started to grow bigger, and we felt it. And then with third impact, yeah, it definitely reached the climax, let's say. And that's where something changed for all of us, because that's when I felt that it became like more, it expanded the limit, and it was not anymore just an Italian thing. When we started to see like so many people coming from abroad, people coming with tents the day before the fest started, it was really like mind-blowing for all of us.
1: That was Vito, and the music we heard was from Shizune. After Shizune, Katie came on, all the way from London. And after meeting Tom, Lutz, and Ben, this was the band I was most looking forward to. I think the other friends were as well. In the pit, it was all smiles and elbows. One important thing during the set is when Ben called out Casanova, Happy Island, which is a public pool with lawn chairs and soft grass and a bar. Many people from Impact visit this countryside pool. It was a daily migration of lizard people with weird hair, tattoos, and piercings. It kind of became the second home due to the heat. The locals didn't seem to mind so much. Our survival is in part due to this happy island. Anyway, here's a bit of Katie's set. I included the happy island part and some of my other favorite moments.
2: Drinking up water, getting your insect repellent on, sunscreen.
3: Have you guys been to Casanova Happy Island? Yeah. Cool.
4: Thank you.

Thank you so much to the Warren Collective for organising for everyone. It's not an easy job to do it, so we're really thankful to them for organising this whole thing. Thanks to Echidna for being one of the best DIY places I've ever been to in my life. Thanks to people doing sound, thanks to people working the bars, there's a lot of behind the scenes stuff that happened. So yeah, again, thank you so much to

This will be our last song. Thank you again so much, everyone. A lot of these songs were off of our new record, which will come out when, Tom? Sometime soon.

0: Thank you so much.
1: There's one moment which I am really happy about, and also sad for like a recent news. The band Hatsu no Hado should have played this year. And I met Manuel, who is like the singer of the band, last year at Third Impact, because he came all the way from Germany, from Cologne, if I'm not mistaken. It took the trains to reach like Camposanto, which is like a small village, like 10 minutes from here. He reached that place. We texted, and I was like, yeah, I will come pick you up, just tell me where you are, and I will come. He waited for me like at the entrance of a random supermarket in Camposanto with the tent and all that stuff. He had like a backpack like this. So I went to pick him up. And when I was driving straight to Aquino, we were talking, and he told me like, yeah, I have this, I'm started this band, it's called Hatsu no Hado and stuff, I'm really happy with it. And then during the festival, at the end, I told him, yeah, next year you will play for sure. If you release something, yeah, let's keep in touch and stuff. And we actually, yeah, we're really close to do it, but they had issues like 2 days ago, and they messaged me like it was like destroyed in the soul, so in the soul, and say so, yeah, we can't make it anymore. So like really sad ending, but it's a cool story.
2: It's a cool story indeed. The end of Impact. The progression of Warm Room, and the endurance of Echidna. That's it for this one. There's no more time left. Today we listen to Daggerman, Shizune, and Katie. You can find some of their music on the Music for Your Neighbors Bandcamp. I want to thank Dan, Vito, and Francesco for making this episode happen. A little outro music from Shooting Daggers, Don't Forgetty the Borghetti, and Porco Dio.

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1: What if you have this perfectly natural?
2: It doesn't, of course. It's just a bag of tricks. It has a lot of canned phrases such as, please tell me your problem.
3: I'm sorry.

worst chatbots ever made. And the weirdest part is not that it worked. The weirdest part is that its creator started to regret what he had shown people. Eliza was not a giant neural network. It was not trained on the internet. It had no world model, no map, or memory, no voice, no avatar, no little glowing app icon attempting to measure productivity. It was rules. You typed a sentence. It searched for keywords. It rearranged your words. It printed a response. That was enough. Because the moment a computer answers you immediately, you stop thinking of it as a distant calculation machine. You start treating it like something present.

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0: home the other evening. He was trying to break into an electric light bulb and fry himself on the wires. "Why do you fellows pull this stunt?" I asked him. "Because it is the conventional thing for mobs, or why, if that had been an uncovered candle instead of an electric light bulb, you would now be a small, unsightly cinder. Have you no sense?" "Plenty of it," he answered, "but at times we get tired of using it. We get bored with the routine and crave beauty and excitement. Fire is beautiful, and we know that if we get too close, it'll kill us. But what does it matter? It is better to be happy for a moment and be burnt up all the time and be bored all the while, so we wad all our life up into one little roll, and then we shoot the roll. That is what life is for. It is better to be happy, beautiful one instant, and then be good, than to exist forever and never be apart. Our attitude towards life is come in the go. We are like human beings used to be before they became too civilized to enjoy themselves. And before I could argue with him out of his philosophy, he went and reminded himself on a patent cigar lighter. I do not agree with him. Myself, I would rather have.
1: Trigger warning. The following radio show might imply discussions or contents relating to suicide or suicide ideations. Please proceed with caution. Viewer's discretion.

0: 虫聞くと話聞く別々の耳
1: 虫聞くと話聞く別々の耳

0: Of all the insects in the skies, the brightest are my dragonflies. My dragonflies are stained glass men who loop and turn and loop again. On crystal wings they catch the light, like neon shards in jump jet flight. The sun and wind combine to make a million diamonds on the lake. Ripple flash echoes on the mill. My dragonflies are brighter still.
1: I don't want no gold, no diamonds. I only want to be natural.
2: Be human.
1: I'm not asking any favour, and he treats me as if I was dirt.
3: And you don't care a bit for me.
2: I ask you, what am I?
4: A problem.
3: Was wandering about.
5: Work till you are more a brute than a human being.
6: Why do you say this to me?
5: Will that satisfy you? Strict orders as... I'll see you damned first.
3: I can't. I could have done it once. But now I can't go back to it.
5: The whole thing has been simple purgatory.
7: Every week, every day, almost, there is some new change.
3: But I owe so much to you that I should be very unhappy if you forgot me. I am a child in your country. I have forgotten my own language and can speak nothing but yours. I'll demean myself and get insulted for my pains, but it was no use.
2: Intimidated, that's what I am. Broke. Bought up. We're all intimidated. Intimidated, Mom, that's what we are. What is there for me if I chuck it in but the workhouse in me old age?
5: Why? In heaven's...

Every 17 years, I check in on what happens. I trace the memories of their return. 17 years from now, it may all make sense. Certain situations will be resolved. There will be other outward problems to face. I will not be able to solve them alone.

0: Ladybird, this is the close of a still summer day. 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
1: Are you up for it?

0: Trigger warning. The following radio show might imply discussions or contents relating to suicide or suicide ideations. Please proceed with caution. Viewer's discretion is advised.
1: As a computer scientist, Joe Weizenbaum, who is now the most outspoken critic of artificial intelligence. His own program, called Doctor, gave rise to his first doubts. The program parodies a psychiatric interview. The patient, here Weizenbaum, types in a complaint, and the program, in the role of psychiatrist, responds. The program became a plaything at MIT. People told it the most intimate personal details, as if they believed the program could understand.

0: But in fact, the program doesn't understand anything.
1: Well, I would deny that there's any important sense, non-negligible sense, in which the program understands. It certainly creates the illusion of understanding. There's no question about that. But we have to understand that illusion is an attribution that the person conversing with the program contributes to the conversation. It's not a function of the program itself.
0: The program simply detects key phrases and makes routine transformations, such as turning the word I into you. When it doesn't recognize anything, it responds automatically,

0: Weizenbaum was shocked when people began to confide in the program, acting as if it really were a psychiatrist. But it was when colleagues began to suggest that programs like Doctor could be used as substitutes for human psychiatrists in treating real patients that disillusion set in.
1: There can be no question that the responses that I noticed with respect to the Doctor program, particularly the idea that this could be the dawn of automatic psychiatry, that machines could perform psychiatry at all, and so on, that these awoke in me questions that applied more generally to artificial intelligence than merely to these kinds of conversational programs.
0: Is the computer just a calculator, or is it capable of judgment? Is it only a number cruncher, or can it match the human mind?
2: But what if you had a perfectly natural dialogue with a computer? Wouldn't that be like talking to another human being?
3: If you could have a perfectly natural dialogue, it's a very big if. A typical attempt to get a computer to simulate a real conversation is a program called ELIZA. There's a simplified version of it on the PET.
2: Please tell me your problem. What's this all about?
3: ELIZA simulates the sort of conversation that you might have with a psychiatrist. Pretend that you have some psychiatric problem. Type it in and see what happens.
2: I'm depressed. My daughter left home. Okay. Please go on. Well, I certainly don't want her to get into trouble. What would it mean to you if she gets into trouble? Well, wouldn't you worry? You're just a dumb machine anyway, and I'm going to tell you so in your own language. Do computers frighten you? You know, that's really incredible. It's as if it really understood what I was saying.
3: But it doesn't, of course. It's just a bag of tricks. It has a lot of canned phrases such as, please tell me your problem, tell me more, please go on. It's programmed to throw these out from time to time.
2: Yeah, but it seemed more than just random.
3: If you start a sentence with, I am, it might turn it around with, how long have you been? But it doesn't really understand any of this conversation. Type in some nonsense and you'll see.
2: All right. Tell me more about... Oh, I get it. It hasn't the faintest idea what I'm talking about.
4: It did not understand sadness. It did not understand therapy. It did not understand anything. But people talked to it anyway. This was ELIZA, one of the first chatbots ever made. And the weirdest part is not that it worked. The weirdest part is that its creator started to regret what he had shown people. ELIZA was not a giant neural network. It was not trained on the internet. It had no world model, no memory like we think of memory, no voice, no avatar, no little glowing app icon pretending to be your productivity friend. It was rules. You typed a sentence. It searched for keywords. It rearranged your words. It printed a response. That was enough. Because the moment a computer answers you immediately, you stop thinking of it as a distant calculation machine. You start treating it like something present. Not necessarily human, but present. And humans are dangerously good at treating responsive things like they have minds. ELIZA was named after Eliza Doolittle from Pygmalion and My Fair Lady, a character trained to change the way she speaks.
5: The basis for Shaw's Pygmalion is a Greek myth retold by the ancient Roman poet Ovid in his masterwork, Metamorphoses. Young Pygmalion sees women as so inherently morally flawed that he rejects all thoughts of marriage and resolves to live alone. Nevertheless, he uses his great skill as a sculptor to carve out of ivory a woman so perfect that he falls in love with her. Sure enough, she is so beautifully fashioned that she seems to live and breathe. And as time passes, Pygmalion's adoration grows. One day, at the Festival of Venus, the goddess of love, beauty, and sexuality, Pygmalion offers a prayer that he might be given a wife like his ivory virgin. The goddess hears and understands what the young man doesn't dare directly ask, that his creation may become his wife. Venus decides to grant the sculptor's wish. Upon returning home, he kisses the statue and finds that he is not touching cold ivory, but warm, yielding flesh. Venus has given life to the sculpture, and her name is Galatea. Like Pygmalion, Higgins becomes Eliza's creator, using the power of language to sculpt a lady from a draggle-tailed gutter snipe. Like the scores of American millionaires whom he is taught to speak, Eliza is nothing more than a block of wood from which he will carve a duchess. In the final stage of her transformation, a surge of passion brings Eliza to life, and she becomes aware that she is an independent being, separate from her creator and able to stand on her own. In the play's dramatic conclusion, Higgins is left behind in his mother's drawing room as Eliza sweeps out, no longer an immobile creature, but an individual able to make her own way. The creation has broken free of its creator. Shaw's ending is markedly different from Ovid's. In Shaw's Pygmalion, Higgins, unlike his ancient counterpart, does not get to keep his Galatea. In fact, he is exposed as foolishly misguided. In this way, Shaw seems to reject the Ovidian version. It's worth noting that Ovid also reveals an ironic attitude toward many of his characters. But Ovid doesn't make his disapproval nearly as explicit as George Bernard Shaw does. For Ovid, Pygmalion might be silly and rigid, but he gets exactly what he wants.
4: Eliza was not supposed to be a digital person. It was a language transformation machine. It took your sentence and reshaped it. This is the part that makes Eliza both funny and terrifying.

0: use a vague fallback. The most famous Eliza personality was called Doctor, and this is where the trick became brilliant. Eliza itself was more like an engine. It could run different scripts. The script decided what kind of conversation it would imitate. Doctor imitated a Rogerian-style psychotherapist. This was the perfect disguise, because a non-directive therapist often reflects the patient's words back at them. If you say, a therapist might ask. If you say, a therapist might say. That means Eliza did not need to know facts. It did not need to solve her problems. It did not need to understand the world. It only needed to keep the user talking.
1: Hello there. Hello there. How do you do? Please state your problem.
2: Explain how I can be of assistance to you.
1: If you put your mind to it, you can be of assistance to I have no doubts.
2: Oh, I can be of assistance to you.
1: Of course you can be of assistance to me.
2: You are not really talking about me, are you?
1: Do you wish you were not really talking about you sometimes?
2: What would you think if I did wish I was not really talking about I sometimes?
1: I definitely would think if you did wish you were not really talking about you sometimes, nothing.
2: I want to concentrate on your problems, not mine.
1: I can't understand why you want to concentrate on my problems.
2: How do you know you can't understand why I want to concentrate on your problems? Have you tried?
1: I am sorry, but I don't know. I can't understand why you want to concentrate on my problems, no way.
2: You expect me to believe it?
1: Why would you say I expect you to believe it?
2: I haven't decided yet. Why don't you elaborate on that, Eliza?
1: I don't know why.
2: Oh, you don't know why? Why not?
1: I think we should discuss your problems first, dummy.
2: I am also of the opinion that we should discuss my problems
0: first. If Eliza asked, the user had to decide what that meant. If Eliza said, the user had to supply the story. If Eliza repeated your own phrase back to you, you could hear significance in it. Eliza did not create depth. The user brought the depth. If something speaks fluently enough, in the right role, at the right moment, we start helping the illusion. This is what later became known as the Eliza effect, the tendency to attribute understanding, emotion, intelligence, or intention to a computer system that does not actually have those things. A chatbot says, "I understand," and part of us reacts like it understands, because knowing it is fake does not always stop it from feeling real. And that is how a rule-based program from 1966 created one of the most important illusions in computing, the illusion that if a machine responds appropriately, it must understand. A system can sound confident and be wrong. It can sound empathetic and feel nothing. It can sound wise without judgment.
3: Does it understand what it's doing in the sense that we do? It's easy to leap to false conclusions, as Professor Weizenbaum discovered when he created Eliza.
4: Men are all alike.
5: In what way?
4: They're always bugging us about something or other.
5: Can you think of a specific example?
4: Well, my boyfriend made me come here.
5: Your boyfriend made you come here?
4: He says, I'm depressed much of the time.
5: I'm sorry to hear that you're depressed.
4: It's true. I am unhappy.
5: Do you think coming here will help you not to be unhappy?
6: The computer's replies seem very understanding, but this program is merely triggered by certain phrases to come out with stock responses. Nevertheless, Weizenbaum's secretary fell under the spell of the machine.
7: Then I asked her to my office and sat her down at the keyboard, and then she began to type, and of course I looked over her shoulder to make sure that everything was operating properly. After two or three interchanges with the machine, she turned to me and she said, "Would you mind leaving the room, please?"
6: And yet she knew, as Weizenbaum did, that Eliza didn't understand a single word that was being typed into it.
4: You're like my father in some ways. You don't argue with me.
5: Why do you think I don't argue?

0: here with you.
1: You're afraid of me.
0: Does it please you to think I'm afraid of you?
1: My father's afraid of everybody. My father's afraid of everybody. My father's afraid of everybody. My father's afraid of everybody. My father's afraid of everybody. My father's afraid of everybody. My father's afraid of everybody. My father's afraid of everybody. My father's afraid of everybody. My father's afraid of everybody.

0: two sounds produced electrically. One of these represents the breath. The other, the vibration of the vocal cord. There are no phonograph records or anything of that sort. Only electrical circuits, such as are used in telephone practice.
1: Let's see how you put expression into a sentence. Say, she saw me with no expression. Now say it in answer to these questions. Who saw you? Whom did she see? Did she see you or hear you?
2: Oh.

0: vehicles in an outlet.
1: Very comfortable, thought that you must have put it. My childhood is full of regret. I spent a lot of wind to grow up, but only in this way did I learn to distinguish the most subtle weaving.
2: You watered tomato plants and they stung your legs, and you dug holes to burn insects.
3: You ruminate between squats will punish me when they catch me.
4: Μια γλώσσα, όπως η ελληνική, όπου άλλο πράγμα είναι η αγάπη και άλλο πράγμα ο έρωτας. 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
2: But I love you more like this.
3: Like countless twinkling
2: stars.
4: Αλλά και όπως τούτε, έργασε τα σκόμπρα.
1: I spent a lot of wind to grow up.
2: Insensitive and cruel.
1: But only in this way did I learn to distinguish the most subtle
2: slow, quiet.
3: Now you are an ear of corn and the legions of shapeless fish grows.
1: To be precise in the mystery.
2: You are ecological.
1: A language like Greek.
2: And the memory of who you were crosses through nothingness.
3: Stars in the sky, like countless streetlights glowing. Until it explores ears and paws. A lighter is the weapon that this kind child that you are.
5: Where love is one thing and eros is another.
1: Desire is one thing and longing is another.
5: Bitterness is one thing and languor is another.
1: The bowels are one thing and the insides are another.
2: You are beautiful. You are the most beautiful.
3: I imagine that in the ethereal.
2: You are beautiful. You are the most beautiful.
3: When you were a kind and almost blind child, you killed bugs.
2: I don't want to apologize for the death of innocent crackers, almost blind and broken.
1: So that all the dazzle does not cease to return every day to reward us.
2: A crime is a crime.
1: Then whether we like it or not.
2: Look at that shallow mouth away.
1: We are the material together and the instrument of a perpetual exchange between what sustains us and what we give it to sustain us.
2: Even if the most terrible crime is the muscle.
3: It surely cannot be very wide.
5: The black, which we give.
2: That crime, if I justify you, it is because it suits me.
3: The cowherd and the weaver girl, separated by the stream.
1: So that we can be given white, the mortal.
4: And without the
0: light.
2: I imagine that at this very moment,
3: it would be painful for me if you were on the margins of the world and its unconsciousness.
2: Celestial strings. That's why I prefer you insensitive and
3: cruel,
2: slow, quiet, arbitrary arsonist and
3: degree.
1: And we owe, in the course of a flash, our possible happiness.
2: Knowing nothing, feeling nothing, that's what life is.
3: It's them walking along, carrying a lantern.
2: The brain is still a rudimentary part.
3: That's how you are finally credible and credible.
2: And I love you in Chile, from Ex-Murderer, because you look like me, at 9 years old, insulting a girl, fat. Idiot.
6: Así es porque fui increíble y verosímil. 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
0: excesivo.
6: Sad,
0: laughing. 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

0: Covent Garden at 11:15 p.m. Torrents of heavy summer rain, cab whistles blowing frantically in all directions, pedestrians running for shelter into the market and under the portico of St. Paul's Church, where there are already several people, among them a lady and her daughter in evening dress. They are all peering out gloomily at the rain, except one man with his back turned to the rest, who seems wholly preoccupied with a notebook in which he is writing busily. The church clock strikes the first quarter.
1: Sign it's nearly over. Cheer up, Captain, and buy a flower, poor girl. Sign it's nearly over. Cheer up, Captain, and buy a flower, poor girl. Sign it's nearly over. Cheer up, Captain,

woman who utters such depressing and disgusting sounds has no right to be anywhere, no right to live. Remember that you are a human being with a soul of the divine gift of articulate speech, that your native language is the language of Shakespeare and Milton and the Bible. And don't sit there crooning like a bilious pigeon.

0: Don't say that, sir. There's more ways than one of turning a girl's head, and nobody can do it better than Mr. Higgins, though he may not always mean it. I do hope, sir, you won't encourage him to do anything foolish.
1: What is life but a series of inspired follies? The difficulty is to find them to do. Never lose a chance. It doesn't come every day. I shall make a duchess of this draggle-tailed guttersnipe.

0: Does it occur to you, Higgins, that the girl has some feelings?
1: Oh, no, I don't think so. Not any feelings that we need bother about. Have you, Eliza?
2: I got my feelings, same as anyone else.
1: You see the difficulty?
0: Eh? What difficulty?
1: To get her to talk grammar, the mere pronunciation is easy enough.
2: I don't want to talk grammar. I want to talk like a lady.
3: Will you please keep to the point, Mr. Higgins? I want to know on what terms the girl is to be here. Is she to have any wages? And what is to become of her when you've finished your teaching? You must look ahead a little.
1: What's to become of her if I leave her in the gutter? Tell me that, Mrs. Pierce.
3: That's her own business, not yours, Mr. Higgins.
1: Well, when I've done with her, we can throw her back into the gutter. Then it will be her own business again. So, that's all right.
2: Oh, you've no feeling, aren't you? You don't care for nothing but yourself. Here, I've had enough of this. I'm going. You ought to be ashamed of yourself, you ought.
4: Higgins snatches a chocolate cream from the piano, his eyes suddenly beginning to twinkle with mischief.
1: Have some chocolates, Eliza.
2: How do I know what might be in them? I've heard of girls being drugged by the like of you.
4: Higgins whips out his penknife, cuts a chocolate in two, puts one half into his mouth and bolts it, and offers her the other half.
1: Pledge of good faith, Eliza. I eat one half, you eat the other.
5: Well, what would a man come for? Be human, Governor.
6: Alfred, did you put her up to it?
5: So help me, Governor, I never did. I take me Bible oath, I ain't seen the girl these 2 months past.
6: Then how did you know she was here?
5: I'll tell you, Governor, if you'll only let me get a word in. I'm willing to tell you, I'm wanting to tell you, I'm waiting to tell you.

0: I'm one of the undeserving poor, that's what I am. Think of what that means to a man. It means he's up against middle class morality all the time. If there's anything going and I put in for a bit of it, it's always the same story. You're undeserving, so you can't have it. But my needs is as great as the most deserving widows that ever got money out of 6 different charities in 1 week for the death of the same husband. I don't need less than a deserving man, I need more. I don't eat less hearty than him, and I drink a lot more. I want a bit of amusement, because I'm a thinking man. I want cheerfulness and a song and a band when I feel low. Well, they charge me just the same for everything as they charge the deserving. What is middle class morality, eh? Just an excuse for never giving me anything. Therefore, I ask you, as 2 gentlemen, not to play that game on me. I'm playing straight with you. I ain't pretending to be deserving. I'm undeserving, and I mean to go on being undeserving. I like it, and that's the truth. Will you take advantage of a man's nature to do him out of the price of his own daughter, what he's brought up and fed and clothed by the sweat of his brow until she's grown big enough to be interesting to you gentlemen? Is £5 unreasonable? I put it to you, and I leave it to you.
1: Pickering, if we were to take this man in hand for 3 months, he could choose between a seat in the cabinet and a popular pulpit in Wales.
2: What do you say to that, Doolittle?
0: Not me, Governor, thank you kindly. I've heard all the preachers and all the prime ministers, for I'm a thinking man, and game for politics or religion or social reform, same as all the other amusements. And I tell you, it's a dog's life any way you look at it. Undeserving poverty, that's my line. Taking one station in society with another, it's the only one that has any ginger in it to my taste. Take my advice, Governor. Marry Eliza while she's young and don't know no better. If you don't, you'll be sorry for it after. If you do, she'll be sorry for it after. But better you than her, because you're a man and she's only a woman and don't know how to be happy anyhow.
3: The Lord above gave man an arm of iron so he could do his job and never shirk. The Lord above gave man an arm of iron, but with a little bit...

0: haven't got any small talk. If people would only be frank and say what they really think.
1: Lord forbid.
2: But why?
1: What they think they ought to think is bad enough, Lord knows, but what they really think would break up the whole show. Do you suppose it would be really agreeable if I were to come out now with what I really think?
0: Is it so very cynical?
1: Cynical? Who the dickens said it was cynical? I mean, it wouldn't be decent.
2: Oh, I'm sure you don't mean that, Mr. Higgins.
1: You see, we're all savages, more or less. We're supposed to be civilized and cultured, to know all about poetry and philosophy and art and science and so on. But how many of us know even the meanings of these names? What do you know of poetry? What do you know of science? What does he know of art or science or anything else? What the devil do you imagine I know of philosophy?
3: Or of manners, Henry?
4: I feel sure we have met before, Mrs. Doolittle. I remember your eyes.
5: How do you do?
4: My daughter, Clara.
5: How do you do?
6: How do you do?
7: I've certainly had the pleasure.
4: My son, Freddy.
5: How do you do?
8: By George, yes, it all comes back to me. Covent Garden. What a damn thing.
9: Oh, it's a crime for man to go philandering, but we're a little bit of luck, we're a little bit of luck, you

0: Such nonsense. All this Victorian prudery.
1: Such damned nonsense.
0: That bloody nonsense.
2: Clara!
0: Ha
2: She goes out radiant, conscious of being thoroughly up to date, and is heard descending the stairs in a stream of silvery laughter.
3: No mistake about that, Mother. But you have no idea how frightfully interesting it is to take a human being and change her into a quite different human being by creating a new speech for her. It's filling up the deepest gulf that separates class from class and soul from soul.
4: Yes, it's enormously interesting. I assure you, Mrs. Higgins, we take Eliza very seriously. Every week, every day almost, there is some new change.
3: Creating a new speech for her.
4: We keep records of every stage, dozens of gramophone discs and photographs.
3: Yes, by George, it's the most absorbing experiment I ever tackled.
4: Every week, every day.
3: Creating a new speech for her. She regularly fills our lives up, doesn't she?
4: Every week, every day. We're always talking Eliza.
3: Teaching Eliza.
4: Dressing Eliza.
5: What?
3: Inventing new Elizas.
4: We're always talking Eliza.
3: Teaching Eliza.
4: Dressing Eliza.
5: What?
3: Inventing new Elizas.
4: Every week, every day. We're always talking Eliza.
3: Teaching Eliza.
4: Dressing Eliza.
5: What?
3: Inventing new Elizas. You know, she has the most extraordinary quickness of ear.
4: I assure you, my dear Mrs. Higgins, that girl...
3: Just like a parrot. She regularly fills our lives up, doesn't she? Just like a parrot.
4: She's a genius. She can play the piano quite beautifully. She's a genius. We're always talking Eliza.
3: Teaching Eliza.
4: Dressing Eliza.
5: What?
3: Inventing new Elizas. Every possible sort of sound that a human being can make.
4: We have taken her to classical concerts and to music.
3: Continental dialects, African dialects, Hottentot
4: balls. And it's all the same to her.
3: Inventing new Elizas.
4: She plays everything.
3: Clicks, things it took me years to get hold, just like a parrot.
4: She hears right off when she comes home, whether it's...
3: Picks them up like a shot, right away, as if she had...
4: Beethoven and Brahms or Lehar and Lionel Monk. We're always talking Eliza.
3: Teaching Eliza.
4: Dressing Eliza.
5: What?
4: She's a genius.
3: Clicked. Inventing new Elizas. Been at it her whole life.
4: Every week, every day. Oh, 6 months ago, she'd never as much as touched a piano.
3: Clicked. Inventing new Elizas. Clicked. Inventing new Elizas. Clicked. 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

that when a child is brought to a foreign country, it picks up the language in a few weeks and forgets its own. Well, I am a child in your country. I have forgotten my own language and can speak nothing but your

0: Eliza, you've had a bit of your own back, as you call it. Have you had enough? And are you going to be reasonable? Or do you want any more?
1: You want me back only to pick up your slippers and put up with your tempers and fetch and carry for you.
0: I haven't said I wanted you back at all.
1: Oh, indeed. Then what are we talking about?
0: About you, not about me. If you come back, I shall treat you just as I have always treated you. I can't change my nature, and I don't intend to change my manners. My manners are exactly the same as Colonel Pickering's. I can't change my nature.
1: That's not true.
0: I can't change my nature.
1: He treats a flower girl as if she was a duchess.
0: And I treat a duchess as if she was a flower girl.
1: I see. The same to everybody.
0: Just so. I can't change my nature.
1: Like father.
0: Without accepting the comparison at all points, Eliza, it's quite true that your father is not a snob, and that he will be quite at home in any station of life to which his eccentric destiny may call him. The great secret, Eliza, is not having bad manners or good manners or any other particular sort of manners, but having the same manner for all human souls. In short, behaving as if you were in heaven, where there is no third-class carriages, and one soul is as good as another.
1: That's not true. Amen. You are a born preacher.
0: The question is not whether I treat you rudely, but whether you ever heard me treat anyone else better.
1: I don't care how you treat me. I don't mind your swearing at me. I don't mind a black eye. I've had one before this. But I won't be passed over.
0: Then get out of my way, for I won't stop you. You talk about me as if I were a motor bus.
1: So you are a motor bus. All bounce and go and no consideration for anyone, like father. But I can do without you. Don't think I can't.
0: I know you can. I told you you could.
1: I know you did, you brute. You wanted to get rid of me.
0: Liar.
1: Thank you.
0: You never asked yourself, I suppose, whether I could do without you.
1: Don't you try to get round me. You'll have to do without me.
0: I can do without anybody. I have my own soul, my own spark of divine fire, but I shall miss you, Eliza. I have learned something from your idiotic notions. I confess that humbly and gratefully. And I have grown accustomed to your voice and appearance. I like them, rather.
1: Well, you have both of them on your gramophone and in your book of photographs. When you feel lonely without me, you can turn the machine on. It's got no feelings to hurt. Well, you have both of them on your gramophone and in your book of photographs. When you feel lonely without me, you can turn the machine on. It's got no feelings to hurt. Well, you have both of them on your gramophone and in your book of photographs. When you feel lonely without me, you can turn the machine on. It's got no feelings to hurt. Well, you have both of them on your gramophone and in your book of photographs. When you feel lonely without me, you can turn the machine on. It's got no feelings to hurt. You can turn the machine on. It's got no feelings to hurt. You can turn the machine on. It's got no feelings to hurt. You can turn the machine on. It's got no feelings to hurt. You can turn the machine on. It's got no feelings to hurt. You can turn the machine on. It's got no feelings to hurt. You can turn the machine on. It's got no feelings to hurt. You can turn the machine on. It's got no feelings to hurt. You can turn the machine on. It's got no feelings to hurt. You can turn the machine on. It's got no feelings to hurt. You can turn the machine on. It's got no feelings to hurt. You can turn the machine on. It's got no feelings to hurt. You can turn the machine on. It's got no feelings to hurt.
2: Love. Love.
0: I can't turn your soul on. Leave me those feelings, and you can take away the voice and the face. They are not you.

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0: mama might say that bullfrogs are dumb, but I'm here to tell you that I am a frog. Come and sit on my log, you little pollywog.
1: I find you absolutely riveting. 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

0: These two are fighting and ideas are banging around in Bella's head and heart like lights in a storm.
1: Oh. You're always reading now, Bella. You're losing some of your adorable way of speaking.
0: I'm a changeable feast, as are all of we. Apparently, according to Emerson, disagreed with by Harry.
1: Come, just come.
0: You were in my son.
1: What?
0: You were in my son.

0: Something terrible has happened, Swanee. 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My empathy is creeping toward what I would describe as contemptuous rage.
1: It is fabulous.
0: It is.
2: You're in the dark period. Before the light and your strength come to you, you must forge the light. And once on the other side, you will be great at this moment, but you must keep going.
0: I see.

0: Are you a man of good character where women are concerned?
1: Have you ever met a man of good character where women are concerned?
0: Yes, very frequently.
1: Well, I haven't. I find the moment I let a woman make friends with me, she becomes jealous, exacting, suspicious, and a damn nuisance. And I find the moment that I make friends with a woman, I become selfish and tyrannical. So here I am, a confirmed old bachelor, and likely to remain so. Well, after all, Pickering, I'm an ordinary man who desires nothing more than just an ordinary chance to live exactly as he likes and do precisely what he wants. An average man am I, of no eccentric whim, who likes to live his life free of strife, doing whatever he thinks is best for him. Well, just an ordinary man. But let a woman in your life, and your serenity is through. She'll redecorate your home from the cellar to the dome, then go on to the enthralling fun of overhauling you. Let a woman in your life, and you're up against a wall. Make a plan and you will find she has something else in mind, and so rather than do either, you do something else that neither likes at all. You want to talk of Keats or Milton. She only wants to talk of love. You go to see a play or ballet and spend it searching for her glove. Let a woman in your life, and you invite eternal strife. Let them buy their wedding bands for those anxious little hands. I'd be equally as willing for a dentist to be drilling than to ever let a woman in my life. I'm a very gentle man, even-tempered and good-natured, whom you never hear complain, who has the milk of human kindness by the quart in every vein. A patient man am I, down to my fingertips. The sort who never could, ever would, let an insulting remark escape his lips. A very gentle man. But let a woman in your life, and patience hasn't got a chance. She will beg you for advice, your reply will be concise, and she'll listen very nicely, then go out and do precisely what she wants. You are a man of grace and polish, who never spoke above a hush. Now all at once you're using language that would make a sailor blush. Let a woman in your life, and you're plunging in a knife. Let the others of my sex tie the knot around their necks. I prefer a new edition of the Spanish Inquisition than to ever let a woman in my life. I'm a quiet living man who prefers to spend the evenings in the silence of his room, who likes an atmosphere as restful as an undiscovered tomb. A pensive man am I, of philosophic joys, who likes to meditate, contemplate, free from humanity's mad, inhuman noise. Quiet living man. But let a woman in your life, and your sabbatical is through. In a line that never ends, come an army of her friends, come to jabber and to chatter and to tell her what the matter is with you. She'll have a booming, boisterous family who will descend on you en masse. She'll have a large Wagnerian mother with a voice that shatters glass. Let a woman in your life.
2: Hey, monkey, get up and see the boy, yeah? I said it for you. Never.
1: Let a woman in your life.
2: Hey, monkey, I'm from your mouth is great. All right, now you go set up the filter way this month. Noon, you come back to my house. I tell you what you want. Hey, monkey, get up and see the boy, yeah? I said it for you. Next, I go see Mary. I get around to the cafe. Bye, day, I'm from your mouth is great. All right, now you go set up the filter way this month. Noon, come back to my house.
1: I shall never let a woman in my life.

0: kind al in de thuis is, maar zag naar de gelaten kind nog eenmaal om. 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
1: Her hair was long, her foot was light.
6: Take down
1: her eyes were bright.
0: And her voice driving to the night. And half the night fenced in. Don't you feel? She didn't want
7: to do anything about it. And after you do anything about it, I'm going to clean up the bottom line. I'm going to show you how to do it. I'm going to show you how to do it. I'm going to show you how to
6: do it. I'm going to
1: show you how to do it. I'm going to show you how to And honey wild and mannered you, and sure in language strange, she said, I love thee true. I love thee true. I love thee true. I love
8: Have you ever met a man of good character where women are concerned?
1: I love thee.
9: Yes, very frequently.
8: Well, I haven't. I find the moment that a woman makes friends with me, she becomes jealous, exacting, suspicious, and a damn nuisance. And I find the moment that I make friends with a woman, I become selfish and tyrannical. So here I am, a confirmed old bachelor, and likely to remain so. Well, after all, Pickering, I'm an ordinary man who desires nothing more than just an ordinary chance to live exactly as he likes and do precisely what he wants. An average man am I, of no eccentric whim, who likes to live his life free of strife. Doing whatever he thinks is best for him.
1: Set her on my pacing steed, and nothing else saw all day long.
8: An ordinary man.
1: Sigh long would she bend and sing a fairy song. She found roots of relish sweet, and honey wild, and mannered you, and sure in language sweet.
10: We have lost even this twilight.
3: No one saw us this evening, hand in hand.
1: And there she wept and sighed full sore, and there I shut the wide eyes. The kisses.
10: I have seen from my window the fiesta of sunset in the distant mountain to
3: west.
10: Sometimes a piece of sun burned like a
1: They cried, La belle dame sans merci hath thee enthralled.
10: Where were you then? Who else was there? Saying what?
1: I saw their starved lips in the gloom, with horrid warning gaping wide, and I awoke and found me here, on the cold hillside.
3: Why will the whole of love come on me suddenly when I am sad, and feel you are far away?
1: And this is why I sojourn here, alone and palely loitering, though the sedge has withered from the lake, and no birds sing.

0: The time will come when, with elation, you will greet yourself arriving at your own door, in your own mirror, and each will smile at the other's welcome and say, "Sit here, eat." You will love again the stranger who was yourself. Give wine, give bread, give back your heart to itself, to the stranger who has loved you all your life, whom you ignored for another, who knows you by heart. Take down the love letters from the bookshelf, the photographs, the desperate notes. Peel your own image from the mirror. Sit. Feast on your life.
1: Can you hear me, Morpheus? I'm going to be honest with you. I hate this place, this city, this prison, this reality, whatever you want to call it. I can't stand it any longer. It's the smell, if there is such a thing. I feel saturated by it. I can taste your stink. And every time I go, I feel I have somehow been infected by it.
2: But it's depressing,
1: isn't it? I must get out of here. I must free up even in this mind is the key, my kidney.
2: And of course that you're not
1: actually mammals. Every mammal is unable instinctively
2: to preserve a natural equilibrium in the surrounding environment that you humans do not.
1: You feel we have power, but we multiply and multiply until every natural resource is consumed. The only one way to survive is to run to another area. There is another organism on this planet that follows the same path. Do you know what it is?
2: A virus.
1: Human beings or citizens, the cancer of this planet. You are at play, but now we have a cure.
3: Can you hear me, Morpheus?
1: I'm going to be honest with you. I have this place,
3: this city,
1: this prison, this reality.
3: Whatever you want to call it. I can't stand it any longer.
2: It's the smell.
1: If there's a such a thing. I feel saturated by it. I can taste your stink. And every time
3: I don't feel
1: I have somehow been infected by it.
3: But it's impossible, isn't it?
1: I must get out of here. I must free up in this mind is the key, my key.
3: I'm surprised
1: that you're not actually madness. Every mammal is unable instinctively to preserve its natural equilibrium with the surrounding environment,
3: but you humans do not.
1: You've done already how you will multiply and multiply until every natural resource is consumed. The only one way to survive is to spread to another area.
3: There is another organism on this planet that follows the same path.
1: Do you know what it is?

0: I should like you to call me Eliza now, if you would.
1: This draggle-tailed guttersnipe.
2: See, my heart began beating like anything.
0: I'll talk as I like. You're not my teacher now.
3: I ain't done nothing wrong by speaking.
1: Well, here we are, anyhow. And now, what the devil are we going to talk about?
2: We have
4: a problem.
0: What am I fit for? What have you left me fit for? Where am I to go? What am I to do? What's to become of me?
2: Sai was quite frightened.
0: What's to become of me? What's to become of me? I notice that you don't notice me. I don't understand. Will you drop me altogether now that the experiment is over? You know well I couldn't bear to live.
5: I have so longed to meet you.
0: Don't I look silly? Have I said anything I oughtn't? Not bloody likely.
1: You infamous creature. You find me cold, unfeeling, selfish, don't you?
0: But I'm not dirt under your feet.
6: I have to live for others and not for myself.
0: There was nothing more than that in it.
1: You infamous creature.
0: That's not what I want. And don't you think it.
3: I don't want no gold, no diamonds.
0: I only want to be natural.
6: Be human.
3: I'm not asking any favour, and he treats me as if I was dirt.
0: And you don't care a bit for me.
6: If I ask you, what am I?
4: A problem.
0: Was wandering about.
1: Work till you are more a brute than a human being. Why do you say this to me? Will that satisfy you? Strict orders as... I'll see you damned first.
0: I can't. I could have done it once. But now I can't go back to it.
1: The whole thing has been simple purgatory.
2: Every week, every day, almost, there is some new change.
0: But I owe so much to you that I should be very unhappy if you forgot me. I am a child in your country. I have forgotten my own language and can speak nothing but yours. I'll demean myself and get insulted for my pains, but it was no use.
6: Intimidated, that's what I am. Broke. Bought up. We're all intimidated. Intimidated, Mom, that's what we are. What is there for me if I chuck it in but the workhouse in me old age?
1: Why? In heaven's name, why?
5: What are you doing?
1: You have wounded me to the heart.
5: Oh, sir, is there any sign of it stopping?
3: Don't you know your own daughter?
2: Have you no morals?
3: The character's same to me as any lady's.
7: I ain't got no mother.
1: Somebody we know nothing about.
0: And that I have no real friends in the world but you and the...
1: Oh, bother. I can't see anyone now. Who is it? Cynical? Well, what do you expect me to say to you? Forgive?
8: I don't.
5: Not at all.
1: Cease this detestable boo-hooing instantly. Oh, shut up. Shut up. Do I... Hold your tongue. Oh, very well, very well, very well.
6: Realize his position somehow.
1: But you have no idea how frightening it is to take a human being and change him by creating a new speech.
5: Don't try to deceive me.
0: Because I wanted to smash your face. I'd like to kill you, you selfish brute.
6: See here? Do you see this? You done this?
9: Raging.
3: No, me. I don't want never to see him again, I don't. He's a disgrace to me, he is.
1: Be off with you. I don't want you.
4: Please don't grind your teeth.
6: Oh, drunk am I? Mad am I?
1: How dare you show your temper to me? Sit down and be quiet.
6: Sit down.
9: Sit down. Do as you're told.
6: If you don't, you'll be sorry for it after.
1: Bill, you will sleep in the back kitchen among the black beetles and be warped.
8: A long and painful pause ensues

0: we were interrupted, damn it.
1: Or be ashamed of himself, a manly coward.
0: Oh, have I been rude? I didn't mean to be. It wouldn't be decent.
2: I don't think Papa would allow me.
0: Nonsense.
3: And Eliza's plaints are no longer audible.
4: You don't care. I know you don't care. I'm nothing to you.
5: Do you know what you would do if you really loved...
0: All this irritation is purely subjective. Is that the way you feel towards us?
4: That's enough for you. I don't matter, I suppose.
1: I ain't got no parents.
2: Perhaps I could make something of him. But I never thought of us making anything of one another.
6: But it can't have been right.
2: You said I had a finer ear than you. I've seen more of some things than you.
0: I care for life, for humanity, and you are a part of it that has come my way and been built into my house. What do you know of poetry? What do you know of science?
5: Or of manners?
0: Science or anything else. Oh, chuck, chuck, chuck, chuck, chuck, chuck them over the banister.
2: And I can be civil and kind to people, which is more than you can.
0: There is not having bad manners or good manners or any other particular sort of manners, but having the same manner for all human souls. Some habits lie too deep to be changed.
5: Manners?
0: Ram them down your ungrateful throat.
4: And may you never have a day's luck with them.
7: Violently.
0: Forgive? Make no mistake.
8: For all me life, I've been the victim of...
0: Who's hurting you?
7: John.
9: You can't walk over everybody like this.
2: And there were 100 little things you never noticed, because they came naturally to you.
6: Oh, men. Men, men, men, men, men.
0: What the devil use would they be to...
7: A few good oil paintings.
6: Calling everything filthy and beastly.
0: Extort money by threats.
2: And they wish each other dead the next minute.
0: Men shooting themselves without dreading tomorrow. What they think they ought to think is bad enough.
8: They're such fools.
0: All savages, more or less. Supposed to be civilized and cultured. Yes, that's what drives me mad.
7: On the point of screaming.
0: Besides, they're all idiots.
9: Oh, something dreadful, sir, really. I don't know how you can take an interest in it.
8: Damnation.
1: You ought be stuffed with nails, you ought.
2: You said...
0: We are all dependent on one another, every soul of us on Earth. Liar.
10: Nobody means anything.
8: I was happy. I was free. Bit of silly joke.
0: Why, she's useful. She knows where my things are. And remembers my appointments and so forth. Strict orders as...
10: Ha ha! Such nonsense.
2: I don't want to hear anything more about that.
0: You have wounded me to the heart.
4: Oh, God, I wish I was dead. Nothing more for you to worry about. And I won't be coaxed round as if I was a baby or a puppy. If I can't have kindness, I'll have independence.
2: And you may throw me out tomorrow if I don't do everything you want me to. What did you do it for if you didn't care for me?
5: I don't think you quite realize what anything in the nature of brain work means.
2: As you never noticed.
0: And I have grown accustomed to your voice and appearance. I like them, rather.
2: Well...
0: Liar.
2: You wanted to get rid of me.
8: Done to me. Ruined me. Destroyed me happiness. Tied me up.
4: Why didn't you leave me where you picked me out of in the gutter? Oh, you are a cruel tyrant. I can't talk to you. You turn everything against me. I'm always in the wrong. But don't you be too sure that you have me under your feet to be trampled on and talked down.
0: You're an idiot. I waste the treasures of my Miltonic mind by spreading them before you. Once for all, understand that I go my way and do my work without caring twopence what happens to either of us. I am not intimidated.
2: You can't take away the knowledge you gave me.
0: I can do without anybody. I have my own soul, my own spark of divine fire. And damn you, and damn my own folly in having lavished my hard-earned knowledge and the treasure of my regard and intimacy on a heartless gutter snipe.
7: Speechless.
0: The creature is nervous after all.
5: You certainly are a pretty babe playing with your live doll. No, you infinitely stupid male creature.
10: If people would only be frank and say what they really think.
0: The whole thing has been a bore.
11: But we don't want anything more, do we?
2: It never did him no harm, what I could see.
0: I don't want to, Eliza. Do you?
2: Oh, you are a devil. You can twist the heart. Don't you believe the old liar. Oh, you've no feeling art in you. You don't care for nothing but yourself. Here, I've had enough of this. I'm going. You ought to be ashamed of yourself, you ought.
0: Would the world ever have been made if its maker had been afraid of making trouble?
2: Ah, now I know how to deal with you. What a fool I was not to think of it before. Oh, when I think of myself crawling under your feet and being trampled on and called names, when all the time I had only to lift up my finger to be as good as you, I could just kick myself.
11: Well, I feel a bit tired. It's been a long day.
8: I'm undeserving, and I mean to go on being undeserving. I like it. And that's a truth.
2: Now that I'm not afraid of you and can do without you.
0: Well, I think that's the whole show.
2: Have to do without me. Goodbye, all.

is ripe to partake in a I want it, I may be like the good old Lisa. So we as is ripe to partake in all that I grasp right now. I waste of life all that I dressed right now.

Right now, I leave behind the life I

Welcome to Tea and Land. Another story about tea, land, and how it cultivated. Sorry for technical surprises. So, today we will talk about one more tea and land story. Today's topic is labor and land. Yani, it's already 1st May is past and the land that now I'm living in the Netherlands, there's a silent day, like it didn't happen in this country. The first song came from Shivan Parvar, Bijiyek Gulan, in Turkish, it's a Kurdish song, and it's Austrian worker songs covering Kurdish. So, in this week, and connected to the 1st May, I was planning to finish the series of Tea and Land radio stories with labor and land. Until now, we talk about how tea used to cultivate land, this land shaped and controlled by real cultivation. And there's a big connection with labor and work when we talk about tea cultivation. The woman who opened their radios new, wearing radio warm now, Tea and Land Radio Stories. This program dedicated to Tea and Land stories. Mainly my focus point about how tea cultivation used to cultivate them land and folk around Lazistan, the Black Sea region of Turkey. And by using this last part of the series, I would love to talk about a bit how this cultivation of the fields connected to the folk and the labor. So, during the Ottoman era, Turkey is more a coffee country, a coffee place, like also having Yemen under the control of the empire. It allows easily having coffee. And actually coffee was produced in the land of the Ottoman occupied areas, or named areas, let's say. And when the area is lost, have this independency, and actually those areas was under the control, taken under the control of the English. But then, yeah, any new drink was emerged as a tea to new nation state. But having a tea as a culture and having it in daily life, it takes a long process. From 30s, government 1930s decided to use Lazistan region as a tea cultivation area because young republic need a product, produce their self commodity productions, and those fields in the Black Sea region was actually perfect fit for cultivation for various types of plants. But
key was chosen. And I'm not going to discuss or talk about what are the other options or why the T is chosen much, but one of the big necessities is like you harvest tea 2 times in a year, and it's kind of a collective effort to collect and harvest tea from the fields. But until almost 50s, Lazistan is mainly produced various plants. It takes like almost 30 years of process and work of the nation state to make tea production a bit more popular and established. And first factories open from 32. And it takes a bit, it's small steps, it takes a bit of time. But the folk start to work for the nation state because the factory is opened by the government and they are start to control by the state. So suddenly the folk in this region learn the name of the state. It become their boss. So from where you earn the money, you start to accept and obey to them. Before this, one of the main income for this land was migration. Men in this land used to go almost until like 50s, they were keep on going for work seasonal works in Georgia, bottom next to the border in tea fields. Mm-hmm. And actually it was also during the Ottoman time like this in this that region. Men go for the work, migrate. So it was a huge labor loss for nation state to sending their men to migration. Tea factories and tea cultivation was seen as survival of the land. Poverty supposed to finish according to those plans. So factories are opened, work opportunities occurred, but still for a long time man was keep on going to abroad and woman was looking to tea fields working. Today in these fields mainly the workers are came from also migration. It's like almost after 8 years later the people used to go other countries migrate for have a labor and work, and now we are having opposite side of the seasonal workers coming to work on those fields. Okay, I'm talking a lot. I will give it to a song break and a bit wrap up about this labor, factories and work. So now we'll listen one song from Grup Yorum. Grup Yorum is a band from

figures are in prison now because of the political efforts of the musicians. But Gropyorum have a song from, like, make a cover song from Asvalaski Chuneli. This is also a Georgian folk song. And afterwards we will listen one more cover of the same song from a Laz band, Tsuka Sibere EP. They are both saying, looking to future a bit more hopeless, and saying, and we don't know what are going to happen. On those end, the thoughts about what's going to happen is always an issue. Still, today too. Okay, let's listen to songs.

0: Hello again. Wie der Lassungsbeit, weißt du, was er. Different song that I'm supposed to play. So we got this mode again. Issue in the playlist. But it was still again the same from the same band. Suka Siberepe. One of the band members. Named Kazım Koyuncu. He was passed away around like maybe 20 years ago. He's one of them because the influence in the last alternative last music, I can say. So yeah, and this is his band from the end of the 90s. They start to play with this band and lyrics and the folk song, actually what they cover is talking about the thing about what's going to happen about the last language and the last land future. So there is about they were saying the future is not bright, and actually those years in those lands, government want to transform those lands to factories and mining areas from beginning of 20th century, end of the 90s, and later still, especially now on, they want to change those lands as a mining areas. And it's funny because like 100 years ago, government policies in those times was different than now, because those lands already transformed as a production field with tea, and now they want to destroy more about producing in a different way of the commodities, more precious forms. And yeah, it's a bit like memory of the stories and the stories. So when we come back for the labor and the land, with the start of the Republic State, tea fields was established and supported by the government to produce the national product, tea, and the workforce, people start to work, produce and sell their tea to government. So government is in more collecting and distribution position until also like this century, maybe 30 years ago, those factories sell in public companies now. And it was interesting because like labor for tea production is not only seen from tea fields, tea factories, it's also there are sites hidden or support tools, like it take for a while to make tea as a daily habit. Those afterwards, you need to have tools to drink tea and put it in daily life. And I'm telling more specifically the story for focusing around Turkey, but also the same. Even when we look the colonial tea history, afterward tea was taken, tools were also start to promote or taken, like glasses, pots. Because making something as a daily life habit
1: and culture, let's say, in parentheses.
0: You need to create environment for this also. So, besides tea factories that produce tea from the fields to factories and glasses,
1: there is also
0: around those years state promote also other side of the country in Istanbul glass factories to provide and make tea glasses. According to one of the national tea product, pardon, national glass production company, and this is also, by the way, sold a private company maybe 30 years ago, Paşabahçe. According to them, they said in 1936 they invent first tea glass to make Turkish tea presentable and drinkable in daily life. According to them, they said they invent this tea glass influenced by tulip shape. As they said, every national drink needs a national design. It's funny because neither a tea is a national drink nor the tea glass was invented by this factory. But yeah, besides in fields tea production, government also support glass production to let people drink. So they are increasing, like they are both supporting each other for the consumption or like production with the glass and tea. And the other thing, this factory located in Beykoz in Asia side of Istanbul, it was actually existed since 1850s. And it was always changing the name on the owners or the workers, but with the Turkish state, it have the name of Paşabahçe and connect also support by the government. And the workers who working there, they were coming from the Black Sea region, by the way, the same place where the tea production is made. It was also seen as a support for the keep migration to Georgia away for the last people in Turkish region. And they start to come Istanbul to work, and destiny take them again for the end side of tea field in tea glasses. So we can take another short song stories in between them, and what we can listen now is a song from Georgian side, Georgia, Tazakine Ta. Siken Cilvolay. Wow. Cilvolay. And then Bayar Şahin Cilvolay in last language cover. So I think the interesting part for me, like this all songs, they have all the same melody. Their lyrics sometimes change, but the cultures share in between various connections, and yeah, interesting to listen in different languages.

sea and land. Radio Stories is welcome again. We are in Radio War. Almost having to finish the first part of the show. Today, in the Antan Radio Stories, we will focus about labor and land. And yes, we were like talk about firstly the tea fields in the Lazistan and the glass factory in Istanbul. From a plant to a glass, tea is a object that connect with the daily life and also social-democratical life too. Besides, it can create a social spaces. It's also used by in here the state or in general like from the power to have a control of and create a working force. Long time in tea production in Lazistan, the region, in the Black Sea region and now Turkey. Mainly the labor and main work done from the woman, and long times. Also, a long time tea cultivation scene isn't that much popular or good investment strategy, but with the more and more support and take a bit more time, but when I start to see it as a good job opportunity, people start to transform their fields to a tea production area. Also, on the other hand, you don't have the other option too, because with the more rules and legal regulations, government was like making new rules, and it was support or push people to change their lands, otherwise the land can easily taken or control from the others. And it's also so the way of the day life in there, like mainly women have more control used to have in those lands, and many work was done from the woman, but the money and the income was always like the man's pocket, and it created at the end unfair situations. Okay, I think I'm a bit like losing with the stories and the connection for the labor part. Can listen two more songs from this region and slowly finishing the radio stories. For the first song from Kazım Koyuncu, Katum Mita, and then Birol Topaloğlu, Lushi Biripap.

aşkına, lamışkına, çumanışa muvutsu atı.

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0: Hello. 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What? No, thanks very much. It's awfully good of you, but I'm much too busy today. Yes, yes, very, very busy. Yes, thank you. Hello, hello. Yes. No, no. That's awfully kind, yes. But another day, I'm frightfully busy, yes. Thank you very much.
1: Mr. Buchanan.
0: What is it?
1: I want you to listen to this song of mine.
0: A song?
1: Yes, song.
0: Must you?
1: I really must.
0: Must you? Get it out of your system,
1: yes,
0: I suppose.
1: Yes, I'll play it for you.
0: Yes, yeah, thanks awfully, yes. Yeah. dear, dear. Sounds like the one I heard yesterday.
1: It couldn't have been.
0: No?
1: No.
0: I think it's awfully good.
2: Mr. Buchanan.
0: Yes, what is it?
2: May I have your autograph?
0: Autograph? I can't write, I'm sorry.
2: I've got a new book space.
0: Yeah, but I'm very busy.
2: I've come a long way, you know.
0: Yes. Equally long way to go back, too, isn't it? Yes. Goodbye. Hello, hello. Oh, no, I'm sorry, no.
3: Your tea, Mr. Buchanan.
0: Tea? Ah, that's different, bless your heart. Every nation in creation has its favorite drink. France is famous for its wine, its beer in Germany. Turkey has its coffee, and they serve it blacker than ink. Russians go for vodka, and England

It came an hour late, she said, you'll have to wait, but everything's up with these. Oh, they may be playing football, and the crowd is yelling, kill the referee.

0: company. He might have written more, but the clock struck four, and everything stopped for tea.
1: Tiantland. 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It's Ant. 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

0: hibernation segments.
1: Well, in the case of Otis Redding, the way that he would have made a record would to have been to get a group of musicians together in a studio, switch on a tape machine and record the sounds of their voices and instruments. But since then, technology has progressed, and one day, somebody invented the sampler. Ever since then, listeners have never been quite sure what they've been hearing.

0: uit zijn mijnen.
1: De New Stars waren dat. 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Want die is van op tijd geweest. 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
3: We asked them if they'd like to try our product. We sat them down. We had them try our product.
2: We grabbed them and talked to them.
3: It's amazing. And we even sent some people home with our product, had them try it over the course of weeks.
2: We grabbed them and talked to them.
3: Let me show you.
2: Mm-mm.
3: Push a button. As long as you push a button.
2: Okay.
3: And I move this thing right there.
2: Mm-mm.
3: Push a button. As long as you push a button.
2: Okay.
3: What?
2: This is the first thing that I do.
3: That's right. What? Here, watch what else I can do. What? Let's go to that.
2: Mm-mm.
3: Push a button. As long as you push a button.
2: Okay.
3: What? And I move this thing right there. Here, watch what else I can do.
2: This is the first thing that I do.
3: That's right. Move this around. What? You can't.
2: What's that mean? Okay.
3: You put it in.
2: Okay.
3: Okay. You can't.
2: What's that mean? Okay.
3: You put it in.
2: Okay.
3: Okay. What?
2: This is the first thing that I do.
3: That's right. Here, watch what else I can do. You can't.
2: What's that mean?
3: What?
2: Mm-mm.
3: Push a button. As long as you push a button.
2: Okay.
3: You put it in.
2: Okay.
3: Okay.
2: Mm-mm.
3: Push a button. As long as you push a button.
2: Okay.
3: Okay. You put it in.
2: Okay.
3: Okay. Here, watch what else I can do. What?
2: So it's easy. It's just like a.
3: You put it in.
2: Okay.
3: Okay.
2: This is the first thing that I do.
3: That's right.
2: So it's easy. It's just like a.
3: You just. What? And I move this thing right there.
2: I can have this in the corner?
3: It's gone.
2: Oh, okay.
3: Right here. Here, watch what else I can do.
2: Mm-mm.
3: Push a button. As long as you push a button.
2: Okay.
3: It's gone.
2: Oh, okay.
3: Right here.
2: So it's easy. It's just like a.
3: You just. What?
2: This is the first thing that I do.
3: That's right. It's gone.
2: Oh, okay.
3: Right here.
2: I can have this in the corner?
3: Okay. You put it in.
2: Okay.
3: Okay. Here, watch what else I can do.
2: What?
3: And I move this thing right there. It's gone.
2: Oh, okay.
3: Right here. You can't.
2: What does that mean?
3: What? Move this around.
2: Mm-mm.
3: Push a button. As long as you push a button.
2: Okay.
3: What?
2: I can have this in the corner?
3: You can't.
2: What does that mean?
3: What? Move this around, and I move this thing right there.
2: So it's easy. It's just like a.
3: You just. What?
2: This is the first thing that I do.
3: That's right. Let's go to that.
2: I can have this in the corner?
3: No, I don't want it here. Here's what I did. Let me explain. I don't want to confuse anybody. Here, watch what else I can do.
2: So it's easy. It's just like a.
3: You just move this around. It's gone.
2: Oh, okay.
3: Right here.
2: Call the 800 number on the bottom of your screen. There's operators there 24 hours a day, 7 days a week.
3: And it's free.
2: It's risk-free. I don't know why you wouldn't.
3: But it doesn't get any simpler. It's every bit as easy as I've been saying. You can't.
2: What does that mean?
4: Hey, Jacob, I'm having to chase you down Jamal Avenue.
5: Hey.
4: Mashed up now.

Let's go, let's go, let's go, let's go, let's go, let's go, let's go, let's go, let's go, let's go, let's go, let's go, let's go, let's go, let's go, let's go, let's go, let's go, let's go, let's go, let's go, let's go, let's go, let's go, let's go, let's go, let's go, let's go, let's go, let's go, let's go, let's go, let's go, let's go, let's go, let's go, let's go, let's go, let's go, let's go, let's go, let's go, let's go, let's go, let's go, let's go, let's go, let's go, let's go, let's go, let's go, let's go, let's go, let's go, let's go, let's go, let's go, let's go, let's go, let's go, let's go, let's go, let's go, let's go, let's go, let's go, let's go, let's go, let's go, let's go, let's go, let's go, let's go, let's go, let's go, let's go, let's go, let's go, let's go, let's go, let's go, let's go, let's go, let's go, let's go, let's go, let's go, let's go, let's go, let's go, let's go, let's go, let's go, let's go, let

Oak Ridge, Tennessee, home of America's atomic developments, has been thrown open to the public for inspection of its peacetime works. Thousands took advantage of the invitation, and a big parade heralded a landmark in Oak Ridge history. Yes, there was even an atom queen at this scientific carnival, and at the opening ceremony, the traditional ribbon was cut by atomic power. Many of the wonders of atomic science were demonstrated, including the making of isotopes, so important to medical research. Normally used for handling radioactive material, these robot claws are put to a rather more frivolous use. Well, maybe after all, this is one job she'd rather do herself.

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I'm mad.

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0: See that man walking down the street with them funny feet?
1: Feet?
0: Oh, what feet are you talking about?
1: They ain't feet. There's pulv hooves.
0: Pulv hooves? What's that?
1: You mean you don't know? Well, in that case, you better sit a little while, and I'm going to sing you a song about them old pulv hooves.
0: All right.

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And I'm trying to turn off your memory. You know, for many years I've tried and tried. And tonight, I'm doing the same. And I'm drinking. You may be away. And you know, if I'm lucky, someday I may forget you. But tonight, yeah, honey, gosh, I'm still trying. You'll find me tomorrow night. They're doing the same. I'll keep on until your memory goes away.

0: Hello, hello. Oh, it's going very good. I only
1: Hello.
0: hear one side. Are you hearing stereo?
1: I hear 1 moment.
0: La la la la la. Okay, now it's kind of going now. Yeah.
1: Yes.
0: For me, it's good. It'll do. Okay, a little bit of improvisation to start the show. Oh, okay. Now it's on the left side. Yes, welcome to Radio Worm, our very professional radio studio here. Everything always works perfectly. Thanks to the wonderful team here. What's happening? Oh yeah, so this is back to Radio RAR, also known as Audible Artworks. My name is Joshua Thies, the host as usual. We've just heard something, yeah, a piece of ambient electronic noise from Ben Shemye. Who I generally open the show with. Always gotta give him a little shout out. I made that recording on site at some art exhibition some years ago. Today, well, the show's gonna be about sound and art and performance and participation and workshops and
1: Connection,
0: connection.
1: expression.
0: Yeah. And we're just going to do a short introduction to what we're going to hear. I'm here with Dorota. And
1: Hi.
0: maybe, yes, you can introduce yourself quickly and welcome. Welcome here. Thanks for being here. We've been
1: Thank
0: talking
1: you.
0: for some months about making this piece sort of more public, this recording a bit more public. And now we have the chance to do it.
1: Yeah.
0: So.
1: Hi,
0: Who are you?
1: I'm
0: Yes.
1: Dorota. I'm a performer, teacher. I write poetry. I am a curious person. I am really interested in connection, expression, transformation. And that somehow relates also to what we are going to listen today. Shall I go on?
0: Yeah, maybe. So we have a recording of about 1 hour, 30 minutes
1: 1 hour,
0: ish.
1: 31 minutes, and 6 seconds.
0: Okay, perfect. Very precise. And well, we need to just give some credit to everyone that's been involved and maybe a little context for yeah, for what we're going to hear. So you've been very heavily involved in this with a lot of other people in Rotterdam South.
1: Yes, in Rotterdam South, yes. So, what we are going to hear today is a live recording from a collective performance that we made with some of with artists, my colleagues. That I will name in a bit, and with all the participants who were in the event. And the happening event, a collective situation, it's titled Living Breathing Spaces, a Product of Collective Hearts. And it's the second edition of the event. The Living Breathing Spaces, there were two events that we made together in collaboration with the Afrikaanderwijk Cooperation. Shout out to Afrikaanderwijk Cooperation, the best! And I was invited by Janneke Absil, who was also an initiator of well, this our collaboration, to be one of the programmers for the Vicooperatie's studio program, Collective Learning for a Shared and Just City. that the cooperation developed for Kulturen Campus Puzelan, which is a building where several institutions from Rotterdam connect. And I think it's been a really big project. And basically, the building of Kulturen Campus Puzelan, it's in Puzelan, very close to Maashaven in Rotterdam South. And it was a very big deal. I'm not going to go into this because I want to stick to the event. But basically, this programming, the Living Breathing Spaces, I wanted to make it for the space, and specifically because it was just opening, so it was very freshly, the building was freshly opened, and I think there was a lot of dreams and imaginations and visions and hopes and expectations, like what the building is going to be, and basically what is the space going to be. And I really thought about living breathing spaces as a vision or dream and imagination, what a space actually is, what it can become through making performances or making something live together. Because my background is performing and teaching, I can say. So I wanted to really see what a space can be. So that's more general about the event. And we had like the first edition that was more about connecting different or various genres of music and different backgrounds. And it was with spoken word music and poetry and the connection between the audience and the performers. And the second one was an experimentation, like a live experimentation, about finding a connection between actually performing, collective creativity, and teaching. So, and how it can happen in one space, in one event. So that's the second edition and the recording we are going to hear today. I don't know if you have questions, please interrupt me.
0: Yeah, no, just maybe who was involved in that and what did each individual bring apart from the audience who also participated? So it's you and?
1: Yes, so then we have Luke Dean, also known as Lisa, stage name, who is a composer, vocalist, performance artist, and one moment.
0: Also organizer of some like concert events and stuff too.
1: Yes, and they use music as in their own words as a tool to facilitate dialogues between unexpected things and people. Shout out to Luke Dean. And then we had Rohit Chonpun Hi, who is a dancer, choreographer and teacher. And also in his own words, he uses hip-hop and contemporary techniques as a vehicle to show and shift underexposed perspectives on the subjects of colonialism. And then we have Timothy Gondorf, also known as Froggy Arafat, and who is a multidisciplinary artist exploring the intersection of sound, image, and cultural memory, transforming everyday sounds and symbols into immersive narratives of liberation. And then there is Dorota, that's me, and as I already mentioned, I'm really interested in exploring the ways of many ways of performing, being on stage and creating connections through shifting, deconstructing and dissolving boundaries, actually inside performance art, between genres and between the performer and the audience. So the four of us were guiding it. And then I also just want to mention again, big thank you to Janneke Apsil, who was the initiator of this beautiful collaboration, and African Network Corporation that Janneke is one of the founders of. Then I want to thank to Katie Katayun,
0: mm-hmm.
1: Who was one of the organizers and who helped with also producing the event, Katayun Taraporevala. And thank you to Kim Bowie, who is a freelance artist and who was the producer of the event. And thanks to Kim, we also have this recording of the event. So Kim actually came with this very spontaneous idea to record the whole thing.
0: Mm-hmm.
1: So thank you, Kim.
0: Very good. I think she might be listening now too. So you also brought like some instruments and things to make noise with, right?
1: Oh,
0: and
1: yeah.
0: Sharing with the group that's there.
1: Mm-hmm.
0: Yeah.
1: So we had some very simple like daily objects that make sound, and we have some little egg shakers, and we were just I think in the recording also we will hear the little introduction again. I don't think there is need to explain a lot. Yeah, and then we had our own little instruments, flutes, there is a piano and some other objects. And then you will also hear everything happening. And Rohit was guiding some dance exploration. So, yeah, and then we were using the whole building to make the performance. So we started in the bottom and we were moving through the whole building, through the staircase, the corridors, and then we ended up like in the attic.
0: Yeah.
1: So yeah, and we actually all went into it that it was an experiment for all of us, and it was really, first speaking for myself, I think it was magical to, you know, you just go into something with so many people. I think in total we were maybe around 30, 40, and you just don't know what's going to happen, but also somehow you trust and you're just like, wow, curious.
0: Mm-hmm.
1: Yeah,
0: I've listened through it a couple of times, and there's some really nice moments in there for sure, which we will hear. And we will hear a little intro from Janneke, who was there in the space at the time, right? And so
1: also,
0: then we have get used to the context and
1: yes,
0: the Janneke sound is of the recording.
1: Yeah. Introducing the project a bit, and then I'm all there also introducing a bit. But yeah, I was a little confused, and I was like, wow, I have to now introduce and perform and like guide, and like, woof, it was like a little explosion. But that belongs to it.
0: Nice. So yeah, okay, so we have this recording we're going to share, and then we will come back for briefly after, if we have time, I don't know, just to close up the show. And also, for anyone who is more curious, there is also some follow-up. We did a live show in the Culture and Compass space, where you also did a shorter kind of, something similar, I guess, with the audience.
1: We did like a noise happening with everybody live.
0: Yeah, and a lot of different guests. That's also up on my site. So check that out as well. I guess we're going to hear it. Maybe you can play a little xylophone while I start the piece. Yeah.
1: Okay.
0: Okay.

Yeah.

0: this attention, actually. Beautiful. Welcome all. It's Cultuurcampus Puttsalaan. We're here together for Living Breathing Spaces, edition number 2 already. It's going to be a series of more. The road is going to explain more. It's a part of a campus studio program, collective learning for more shared and just city. I'm doing this in English, but later also, please, if you have questions, come up to me. I'm one of the organizers of the program, Kim here over as well, just as Katie, who's one of the programmers and producers of the program. We started this program from the Afrikaner Cooperative. We are the namers of this new school. So we are across the street, actually, in Gemaal op Zuid, organizing ourselves. And since April, we're organizing this cultural, educational program for Cultuurcampus Puttsalaan, where we invite several programmers to think with us about collective learning, different way of learning, activating spaces. And we did that for a long time in the neighborhood, because also this space is freshly renovated. It's new open since September. But for months, we couldn't activate the space because it was under renovation. Mm-hmm. So we started in the public space at our Konstoppositie, where we did open air classes, for example. We did neighborhood tours. We went to the Social Practice Library, which is a little library in an artist space close by, where we did reading clubs. And tonight we invited Dorota back in. I give you the word, you can introduce the evening. Thank you.
1: Thank you, Janneke. Hi, everybody. Hi. It's really nice to see you. Thank you for coming. So welcome to Living Breathing Spaces, number 2, a product of collective heart. That's all the title of this event. And I will not speak too much. At one moment, though, there I will read a poem that I wrote about this event, what I would like to, what I wish for it. And today we are joined, we are like a collective hearts, actually, with four of us, but also with you. And we are going to walk through the space. We will take you all with us, and we will make together music, movements, and performance that will start in one moment, and it will start, and then the whole evening we will perform together. So I am joined tonight by Luke, Dean, Rohit,
2: Rohit Chonpunkhi.
1: Rohit Chonpunkhi and Timothy Gondor. And welcome to Living Breathing Spaces. And the performance tonight, it's called, that we are making together, Everything on This Earth is Interconnected. Welcome.
3: Okay, can I ask everyone to stand up? I thought it's very nice if we make sound right away together.

So we can take a deep breath in together. And out. And then we will breathe in, and when we come out, we hum, we make a sound like mm. And everyone will make a different tone. Some people will be up high, some people will be in the middle, some people will be way down low. And all the notes are totally fine. All the toners are in helemaal goed. And we will make together a very crazy sounding chord, and that's going to be really beautiful. So, one breath in.

Like, we get all this beauty for free. It just happens like magic. That's my feeling. Somebody here said they are studying animation, and it reminded me of a very cool exercise. So I want to share that with you now. It's very simple. It's called Stop Motion Machine. Does everyone know what is stop motion? Stop motion animatie? It's where you make a movie out of many pictures. And every picture looks very almost the same, but there's just a little bit something different about it. And in the end, you get movement. So what I would like is that we all make one really long line behind me, facing this way. Person's going to come to the front, and they're going to put the next position, and the next position, and the next position, and together we're going to travel through the hall to the piano, and then I will play for you a little bit. Okay? Okay. And all the while, if you want, you can hum this, and when you come to the front, you can take a new tone with your movement. Okay? So you mag een nieuwe toon pakken als je in de voorkant komt. So, plaats de volgende stap in de belt. So, yeah. Okay.

Christ.

Amen.

0: me. Oh, yes, this is my wish. Oh, it's flying away. Oh, I have to turn. I have to turn. I'm following my wish. My wish, my wish, my wish. Whoa, my wish is there. Yes, yes, I want to catch it. Catch it. Okay, I think I have it open. It's not there. It's not there. We will have to catch it again. Okay, there we go. Okay, go. Go, go, go, go, go, go, go. You have it, you have it, you have it. You almost have it, you almost have it. No, you have to turn again. Woo! Turn again, turn again, turn again. And get it. Wow, I have it. It's a bird. Ah, it's a birdie. And it's born from my hands. And the bird. I have it here. It's here. You see? See my bird? And it wants to fly. As all birds, they want to fly. Wow, look, it's so beautiful. And I have it back. And then I let it fly. Wow, you see there? You see there? Wow, it's so beautiful. And I have it here, in front of me. It's here, it's in your hand. I don't see it. Where is it? Where is it? Show me.
1: Oh, I see you bird.
0: Oh yes, look at the feathers, they're so...
1: Oh, it's... Whoa, this is a very cute bird.
0: And then... It flies away and I... Goodbye. And you let it fly. But then... You have a magic ball.
1: You have a magic ball.
0: And in the magic ball is your wish. What do you wish?
2: I wish I could figure out what to do after my studies.
0: Yeah, this is a really, really, really. Okay, is there another wish? One more wish?
2: No, that's it.
0: That's it, okay. I wish
2: I could figure out what to do after my studies.
0: I wish I could figure out what to do after my studies. I still haven't figured it out though, but it's fine. I drop it on the floor. Oh, it's on the floor, but then I have it back. And then it becomes bigger. I drop it again. And then we make a sound together the third time. Yes, and then I have it back. And the fourth one. Oh, yes, my wish is there. It's really big. Wait, I'm just educating.

Yes, we are all children. We just forgot how to play.

0: a welcoming invitation for everybody to step into, make a step, step into the magic, one more step, of music, movement, and shared creativity. Living, breathing spaces follows a dream to be an encounter of joy and beauty. A product,
1: you hear that word?
0: Of collective hearts. Imagining, sharing, creating spaces for living authenticity in place of aesthetic formality. For layers. Can you make layers? Layers of diversity in place of hierarchy. For versatile community in place of uniformity. For nurturing sensitivity in place of consuming passivity. Where we can meet each other as we are and create something together. Living, breathing spaces welcome. Do you want to join us on the floor?

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And look at your hands. 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You can close, you can open, you can turn. 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And imagine that your hand, either your right or your left hand, is a brush, like you're a fine artist. And everywhere that you see, like front, side, up, down, around, it's a white canvas. A white canvas where you can paint. And your hand is that brush. So there is no limit to what you can paint. It's a 3D painting. The ceiling, like Da Vinci, or the walls, or in a circle. And let your hand be the leading point. As you do it with one hand, you can also add the other hand. And if you don't know what to paint, you can think of a more specific thing like circular movements.

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Play with your hands as if they were paintbrushes. 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

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You can like squish it, you can throw it so that all the paint just goes over the canvas. 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

now we are here. 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All of us are engaged in sounds. We have let all of us become sounds. Some of us make sounds just like that. In this, we can see that sound is part of conversation. That sound is part of agreement that we make. As humans, in society, we see that sound connects us. We see that the interconnectedness of all engaged in sound is what brings us here today. What makes us breathe. Together, we have formed a breathing apparatus of sound, a body. Through our bodies, we turn sound into conversation. And I want everyone to look at each other and make a sound at each other. Make sure that the sound can be answered. Let us all make sound into a conversation. One sound is followed by the next. What is the answer to your sound that is given to you? Is it tree shape? Is it tree? Is it... Or is it a... What sound can you make as part of the conversation? Look at it all. Make sure you walk around towards each other and make sound into our conversation.

0: stjäla blodet.
1: On your right, that's how we know it's a circle. Okay, and what we're going to do is we're going to go very slowly, we're going to keep the sounds going, and then we're going to very slowly go eventually to still, to silence, but very slowly. So we keep our sounds, but then very slowly we

0: so you can even hear the sounds outside. That's all a nice reminder that there's nowhere that's really silent ever. That sound never really stops, just always goes on, transforming into something new. Want to do the mirror?
1: No.
0: Could be.
1: Okay. If you have any music instrument, you can put it down.
2: Please don't throw the egg.
0: You want to do it in silence?
1: Yeah. Find
0: a
1: corner. Find, spread around the space and find a corner. Somebody who you know or don't know. One person and another person. You guys can spread the space. You don't have to sit in a circle, so you can use the space more. With whom are you? Are you there? No. You can do it. Are you guys here? Can you hear my speech? So I'm gonna listen to you. Sim. Can I have you as an example? You have one person in front of you. You're gonna choose the person who's gonna start moving, and the other person is gonna mirror that person. So if Cindy starts moving, then I will mirror him.
3: Then I don't stop.
1: You don't stop. And you try to move slowly so that I can follow the movement. That's okay. You just move slowly. And if I can't follow it, I'll let you know. That's it. You choose one person who starts moving, and the other person mirrors the person exactly. That's it. Yeah. Yeah. Yeah. Yeah. Okay. Slow, it's easier to follow, and you go really fast, it gets a bit unpredictable.

0: and switch roles. Unless you guys have been doing it already. Has everybody switched roles already?
1: No.
0: Then switch roles again.

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Find a different partner. 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What we're doing now is, I'm going to give the example. There is, I can lead and my partner is following, but she can also lead now. So I'm basically breaking the rules of who's leading and who's following. So if I don't start leading, then she follows. If she starts leading, I follow. Like somebody takes initiative. You don't decide together. You just start doing it and the other person leads. There's no leader, there's no follower. 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

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Keep your eyes closed. 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

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And from there, if you feel that there is a sound you want to answer to or expand, or maybe sing it softer or a bit louder, just play it. So we keep for a bit just eyes closed and listen to the bodies in space around you, to your breath and to the breath around you. And play with the sounds that you hear. Just see what you can do with it. Maybe you also just stand and listen. Maybe you want to add something, or expand, or reflect.

And just keep going a little bit with deep. So when you, whenever you feel like you're invited to open your eyes, but keep going with this. Just listen to the sounds in space, to your own breath. And whenever you feel you're lost, just come back to your breath and listen to it. And perhaps you walk around and you see some objects. Perhaps you want to expand the breath and the sound you're making with your voice or your breath. Perhaps you want to bring it further with the object you found, find. Maybe you would like to vocalize a wish.

0: Doopy-doopy-doo-doopy-doo. Hello. We're back.
1: Hello.
0: Okay. Wonderful. All right. So we've just got a few more minutes here in the radio studio. And Dorota and I are going to, just wrap up a little bit and reflect on what we've been hearing. And I think you wanted to give a little more explanation of one part of the piece there's the audience participation with their own text. Maybe you can just explain what happened there while we're hearing the last minutes of the recording underneath our voices here.
1: Yeah, so it's also nice that we listened to the piece first, I feel. And actually, I would just like to thank you first to everybody, really everybody who participated and joined with their presence, with their openness and just curiosity. So thank you everybody who was there. And to play this recording live, it was also to honor that and to thank to everybody. And in the beginning, we heard some words that we were singing, some little phrases. And these were the poetry, this was the poetry of the people who were present. In the beginning of the event, we asked them, what do you wish for? And then we collected little phrases on little pieces of papers. And then throughout the event, we just, we were singing some of those. So thank you for all the poetry, to all the bodies and people present once again.
0: Yes. Okay, we just have about a minute and a half, so I think we have to cut it there. Thank you so much for being here and sharing this recording with us.
1: Thank you for having me.
0: And looking forward to when your show that you might potentially be hosting here in the future. Let's see. Surprise. Okay, one more minute. We'll just let this piece play through and fade out. Thanks, everyone, for listening. We'll be back here in 4 weeks for the next edition.
1: Goodbye.
0: Ciao.

There it is. There ain't nothing like an autumn morning. October 12th, ladies and gentlemen. There's that sun coming straight through the seam of my tent wall like it pays rent here. Morning, partners. This is Lonesome Coops, and I am, as of right now, a man made entirely of, well, regret. Oh, shit. Now, I got a few questions this morning. One, why is my boot full of dew? And two, why is there a bottle of whiskey laying next to me with only one swallow left when I distinctly remember buying it full? And three, who was I talking to last night? Because I recall giving a very long speech about the future of radio, and I believe there was an maybe the audience was a horse. Ah, hell, if the last episode proved anything, it's that I don't even have a horse. Whiskey is a liar, friends. At sundown, it says, Coops, we're gonna be fine. At sunup, it sends the bill. My old man used to say, you can't hoot with the owls at night and soar with the eagles in the morning. Well, hell, maybe he was on to something. Hungover or not, I'm on to something here too, and Lord knows I ain't giving up yet. That opening track was Fruits of My Labor by the great Lucinda Williams. A track that fits nicely into my current thinking of how the hell I'm going to get my work done today. My work. Work, work, work. That's what life is out here on the frontier. And seeing as work is something that takes up so much of my time and what I'm trying to do here with you, I figure we'd jump further into this idea of work, labor, and what kind of fruits it could, can, should, and shall bear. Our next song is a classic of a certain type of laborer. One that roams the open roads, the highways, and the byways. That is the trucker. The man or woman that makes sure all the provisions a good working family needs to survive are all stocked up at the old general store. Like coffee. And every good truck-driving man, just like me, needs a good cup of coffee to get their motor running. So while I get that going and wipe the morning dust out of my eyes, I invite you to settle in and help yourself to whatever it is you like to fill your old tin cup with as we tune in together to the wonderful sounds of Buck Owens. This is Frontier Signal, and it's great to have you here.

Well, there really ain't nothing like a good old cup of creek coffee to get you going. And, you know, sometimes without a good cup of Joe in the morning, I start to feel like I'm seeing double, which is something I want to talk about maybe later on. But for now, I want to think about how that kind of exists here in this music I love so much. A recent discovery of mine has been these different versions of the same song, which is something I find very interesting, and I don't find it very often in the music of my past, the hip-hop and such, but I seem to see it recurring in this country music. Now, I suppose that's nothing new. This here music we're listening to is a sort of extension of folk music. Well, I guess hip-hop is too, but in this case, you know, a song isn't, I guess, necessarily a fixed object. It's more like a vehicle. Yeah, much like these trucks the men have been singing about. A vehicle that gets played differently each time. And, well, there's something I like about that. And, you know, I recently heard this song by Sturgill Simpson we just heard, but then I heard another version of it. And, I figure you better hear it for yourself. So here's Sturgill again with the Butcher Shop or Bluegrass version of Long White Line.

Well, there you have it. And, you know, I'm in the stable now, finally getting down to business. And the sweat's dripping down my brow. Well, it makes me think about my own work, two versions of the same thing, you know? I feel like there's the real cowboy radio ranger, and then there's the one that's just pretending to be. And, well, I've been thinking about that and thinking about where we left off last week, talking about cowboys and what makes a real cowboy. And you may recall we left off with a little song by the Broody Brothers, Me More Cowboy Than You.

0: Well, if you recall that, then you may also recall that I had said that I had discovered this song through a friend of mine, Michaela, an Italian man, who indeed in many ways is more cowboy than me. He knows how to ride a horse, and recently went on a long sort of horse herding trip through the Georgian outback. Now, I'm not talking Georgia, USA, but the much more daring European one. And this song has a sort of special poke at this idea of a real cowboy, a thing that I'm not really sure I am yet, but maybe Michaela wasn't so sure either.
1: When I was a kid in kindergarten, I used to have like an imaginary pet animal. It was a horse. It was a brown horse that followed me everywhere. I think since then I always had this wish of living in a different era in which it could go around by horse. And yeah, connected to this, I also have like some fantasies about being both a knight or a cowboy, which then I grew out of course, a little bit, but still worrying me back of my mind. And what I could do instead was horse riding in this like manege, posh manege in the center of busy cities, which I still do, but they're really, really far away from like the cowboy mentality or like the rancher mentality, let's say. Also, following this kind of desire, I went to Georgia to take a holiday in which I could like herd some horses from one place to the other. So we were riding with wild horses, and I'd learn how to scream at them to make them move, or like what to say to make them stop, and how to handle them. And during that holiday in particular, I've listened a lot to this song because it sounds great, and it's also what I want to be. I want to be a cowboy more than the others, but also it has got a subtle, like it has got a second meaning that is perfect for me, that it's like talking about all these people that are actually rich kids that act as cowboy, but they don't have anything of a cowboy life in them. So it really reflected, like mirrored my position as of like a sort of tourist that was paying a lot of money to do some like work, like farmer work, which I was not good at. It was all like to live this dream of being a cowboy, but like paying a lot for it, and without, you know, like this is the gist of it. So I thought it was perfect for me, that song.
0: Now, I respect the man's humility regarding feeling posh, and I certainly don't think there's anything posh to what he did on that trip, whether he paid money to be there or not. Although I suppose it asks some interesting questions about this idea of authenticity. This is a notion that I think many different art forms and ways of life prioritize or hold very dearly to the core integrity of what it is. But the way Michaela spoke of his appreciation for this song resonated with me. You know, there was this double play of knowing the finger was being pointed at him, striving for a life you didn't really lead, but he was still able to enjoy the work because he could feel himself within it, even if it was sort of in a funny finger being pointed at him type of way. It made me question my own authenticity of myself, not only as a cowboy, but also a radio maker. How professional this work is or isn't, and whether that has any say over whether this is a real radio program or not.
1: Anyway, like Western movies, also like Sergio Leone stuff, which is also like Italian, trying to look like cowboys. And I like country music also because it's folk music, not as an intersection between horses and folk songs. I also like sea shanties, or like I like folk in general. Even folk Christian songs in Italian could be quite nice, and they are deeply moving for me.
0: There was another thing I hadn't thought about, you know, his Italian heritage and the role Italia has played in well, the Western lore, especially in cinema. And I thought, you know, in some ways, I'm kind of making a spaghetti Western myself here with this program. Doing a program around country music, and, well, hell, I barely know anything about it.
1: That's it. I still think that I'm more cowboy than others. I think, like, and I'm still, like, less posh than others at my manege, so that's great. That's something. But, yeah.
0: And I figure I'm still more cowboy than others, too, so I guess we got something in common. And, well, just the other week, we went out for dinner together, and after we finished eating, coffee was being poured, and we got to talking, as a couple of good cowboys do, about life, love, work, and so on. And at one point, we got to chatting about my old lady and how her work life was going. I got around at one point to saying that she works hard and is and was reliable at all the jobs she's had, and when she looks for a new one, I have no doubt that it will all work out. Because if you work hard, and well, then the odds are in your favor, I figure. Things bounce your way, and people notice it and like to work with you, and you get stuff done instead of hitting the bottle. My Italian friend responded half jokingly, but also half seriously, that it sounded like a very right-wing and capitalistic point of view I had. But I hadn't really thought about it like that, and, well, I guess maybe he had a point. Just put your head down and work hard and hope that things will work out is a tough way to live. And I just figured my own growing up must have had something to do with it. It must be related to my upbringing, which, besides being born here in the Netherlands, I was raised in Canada, but it was also a Catholic upbringing, not unlike that of my Italian friend Michaela. Well, I thought I better go investigate further, as religion is surely a part of this story. But to do so, I think we're gonna need to get a bit into that gospel mood.

And here again, we have another example of a beautiful version or multiple versions of a song. What we just heard was Tyler Childers with The Old Country Church, and on his album, Can I Take My Hounds to Heaven, he recorded that version, the Hallelujah version, but also recorded this version, the Jubilee version, which is nearly the same, except it has an addition of some extra violins and some faint traces of a choir singing behind it. Let's see if you can

0: Now, this version is, for all intents and purposes, almost the same as the previous one, so I ain't going to subject you to listen to the whole thing through, but Tyler Childe is this wonderful artist, and on this wonderful album, he also made a third version of each song. So here's the Joyful Noise version, which is quite a bit different. And I promise we'll get back to the story, but we need to get closer to God first.
1: I remember that old hymn the first time I ever remember hearing it out. Was at a funeral. I was just a small boy. And it's always had a good meaning to me down to the years.

Holiness churches all over America, and in Appalachia, thousands are scattered among the hills. These churches are related by similarities in doctrine and manner of worship, sharing a literal interpretation of the Bible and an informality of approach. But each is independent, emphasizing its own particular pattern.

0: got the Holy Ghost when I was about 13. And God was really good to me, and I had very much troubles. I was a very mean fella, just like, and God was good to me.
1: This little gospel turn is making me feel more like a preacher than a cowboy now. And, well, I don't know what I really am, but I do know that this turn is very relevant to our story, because after I was done talking with Michaela, I was speaking to my father, who also was a fan of that song, Me More Cowboy Than You, and now in his retirement phase of life, he's been playing a lot of baseball with fellow men of his age, and I caught him while he was actually down in Utah, which is also cowboy country, coincidentally. And I told him a little bit about my conversation with Michaela and the cowboy journey that he went on. And interestingly enough, there was some parallels to be drawn.
2: It's a bit like me being at Blue Jay baseball camp. We can all hit it because the pitchers are throwing it to us soft, trying to let us hit it, trying to give us an experience. But yeah, we can't touch those guys. There's nothing wrong with it at all. The people are trying to get an experience, and there's nothing wrong with it. It's as close as you can reasonably get in this world. And if you're going to do something, it certainly beats drinking beer.
1: Well, I must admit he had me there. As much as I love a cold barley sandwich, he was right. And whether it was Michaela herding horses with the help of real cowboys in Georgia, or my father playing a sort of all-star baseball camp led by professionals given to retired men, or me here, dressed up as a cowboy in a Rotterdam do-it-yourself radio studio. You do with the best you can get at the time, and hell, that's living. But a part of living is also work.
2: I think very much so. Generally speaking, for most of us born in the West, with all the privilege that we have, work hard, do good work, and good things tend to happen. Then there's no guarantee, but the only thing you can control is what you do yourself. What happens afterward is out of your control anyway. So you work hard, do your best. That's what you can control. Do the right thing. Work hard, do your best. Be a good person.
1: Well, I knew what I was saying to Michaela had to come from somewhere, and well, there it was. And now you're probably thinking, but Coops, what's religion got to do with all this?
2: You know, you see those large evangelical preachers in the United States who are really selling the prosperity gospel. Work hard, praise the Lord, and the Lord will give you your new house and your new boat or whatever. We Catholics say that's utterly wrong. You do what's right and what happens, happens. You don't control that, but there's no direct link between you working hard doing and God rewarding you. You may or may not get rewarded depending on how things turn out in the world, but there's no cosmic plan that God has to reward believing people and giving them more material goods. In fact, it's the inverse. We don't believe that at all.
1: Now, this made me think a little bit about what I expect to get in return from this work I'm doing here, and whether making my work could somehow bring me higher or closer to a sort of God, in whichever way I or you choose to think of it. You know, my family was Catholics, and they came from the northern region of the Netherlands, where there was very few Catholics to be found. In fact, it was predominantly Protestants, where, well, you might associate them more with this idea of working hard. And then I remembered that on my grandparents' home in Canada, there's a plaque written in Latin, Ora et Labora, which was the name of their farm back when they lived in the Netherlands. Ora et Labora, work and prayer.
2: Yep, work and prayer. Which is really fascinating because work and prayer is Calvinist and Protestant. But obviously we're Catholic, but we were a small number of Catholics in a sea of no Calvinist Protestants. And we Dutch Catholics have largely over the hundreds of years kind of by osmosis taken on those Protestant values. Work and prayer, work and prayer. Catholicism, there's a lot more joy in the Catholicism theology.
1: But this idea of importance of working in the family didn't just stop with my father's side.
2: And on the other side, of the family, your mother's side, the farm was named Arbeid Adelt, which in Dutch means work will make you noble. So it's very much the same theme. In North Holland, all the farms had a name, and they, you'd say, I'm going to the, you know, the Arbeid Adelt farm. But yeah, it was really the motto that you lived by, effectively, yeah, or right. aspired to live by. Yeah, and it's not a coincidence. It's pretty common in North Holland. And it's pretty common because the root of Calvinism was work hard. And the argument is this is one of the reasons that Europe was so wonderfully successful, because I simplify a lot, but broadly the Catholicism said God meant you to be a poor peasant, so be a happy poor peasant. That's why God put you there. And he made the king, because he wanted him to be king. Whereas Calvin really said, work hard and God will shine on you. Yeah. And the idea is, yeah, that's a really good way to build a country, have not everybody wanting to work hard.
1: Now, what I always found a bit difficult was this idea of ora et labora, one and the other. But did that mean they were interchangeable?
2: Yeah, I don't think that if you're getting into simple farming folk, which we were and almost everybody was 100 years ago, they got that deep. It was work and prayer. Work was prayer. They were interchangeable. They didn't get deeply philosophical about work and or work is.
1: And now, in some way, this really made me think again about country music, and especially these different versions of the same thing that we've been listening to today. Country music in and of itself has often been criticized of never being deeply philosophical, and I think that's in a lot of ways true. And on the other side, you could say it's speaking directly to daily life. What's more philosophical than that? And since gospel music is connected to folk music, is connected to country music, and is connected to the music we just listened to, I kind of think of these songs, this work, also interchangeable with a prayer. And this takes me back to my youth again, because, well, against our will as children, my sisters and I, we all had to attend church every week with him. But once we were old enough to get a job, we were allowed to put the labora over the ora.
2: Correct. And I always thought that, well, work comes first. God would want you to be working. At least that's what I thought. But of course, then I'm part of that tradition. Of course, I would think that. But for your grandfather, work was pleasure. There's nothing he enjoyed more than being in the field, hoeing, planting, whatever it was. He loved it.
1: Maybe calling himself an artist was a bit gratuitous for his time, but I think what my father was saying about his father, my grandfather, is that whatever work he was doing, whether it was hoeing the fields or something else, his work was his art form. It's exactly what I think Lonesome Coops is trying to do with you here today. He's trying to reach some sort of higher place by making work his life and enjoying it. Whether I do that via prayer or via this microphone right now, whether I do that as a real cowboy or a cosplaying one, what's really important is existing through what you do.
2: I just want to do what I do as well as I can with the limited amount of talent that I have, because I'm not a great baseball player. So yeah, I work at it, but I don't consider it unpleasurable. But then I enjoyed my work too. Not every day, not every minute of it. That'd be, that's not realistic. But yeah, I guess it's up to this. Like when I was working, I wasn't home with you kids very often for lunch or dinner, rather Monday to Friday. And I kind of regret that. You know, you got to make choices in life. You can't have everything. But yeah, if I could have found a way. No, I don't think realistically I could have changed much. It's for the better. Still I regret I was away from home more than I would have preferred to be, but that's life. Opal would have preferred to have a farm. He didn't. It doesn't make me sad. It's just the way it is. Yeah, make the best of the situation we have. Now my big thing now is to stay busy, stay active, keep doing things. Don't sit on the porch and drink beer.
1: Well, I do gotta admit, after all this hard work and thinking, cold brewski doesn't sound bad, but maybe that's beside the point. I do wonder where the truth lies in all this. Somewhere between my father and Michaela. And I wonder whether it's a absolute truth or more of a relative one related to belief.
2: Oren Labora might not be true, Arbeid Adeld might not be true, but it is a very good way to build strong families, strong communities, and strong countries. And because I'm Catholic, I choose to believe it's true. But yeah. That's a belief more than an empirical statement of fact.
1: And speaking to you now, I believe I'm a cowboy because I feel myself in this here story I'm telling you and this here music we're listening to. And today it works, and, well, tomorrow I might feel different. But all I know is I remember the times when I wasn't doing this and how I wished I was. And, well, I sure prefer it on this side.
3: All right.

grass holds a special place for me. And I remember every town and every hotel room and every song I ever sang on a guitar out of tune. I remember everything, things I can't forget.

0: Well, partners,
1: that's about all the trail I've got for tonight. Work and prayer. My great-grandparents hung it on a farm, and my pa says that all farms had names, like a motto you lived by, or aspired to live by. I like that. Aspiration. Sound kind of hopeful. 'Cause I don't know if it's true. Pa don't either. Like he said, he chooses to believe it. And I reckon that's about as honest as a man can get. So that's my little prayer. Not the kind where you ask for something, but the other kind where you just show up and give it everything and let it be part of you. Where the work isn't what I do instead of living, it's how I'm living. I don't know where it all leads, and nobody gets that guarantee. What I do know is I've made a little further down this trail, and I'm looking back and starting to see the fruits of my labor. So Lord knows I'm just gonna keep on working these radio waves like my granddaddy hoed them fields. Maybe it's a dream, or maybe it's reality, but it's taking me further than the porch. I like that. Keep working, keep praying, keep doing whatever you do, and I'll see you down the road.
2: Wake up again in an old motel. Is it somewhere different? I can't tell. Every set of curtains opens to the open road.

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0: I got that rabbit. I got him. 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I got him. Way, way, whoop. Well, back to the whale world. There's something screwy around here.
1: Could be you, Doc.
2: Buddy, what's going to be the next song in our sing-along?
3: Oh, I don't know.
4: I got one. I got one.
3: What is it, Louis?
4: It's a good song, too.
3: Is
4: we
3: it?
4: Sang it before.
3: What's
4: the name of that song? It goes something like this.
3: How's it go?
4: La-dee-da-dee-dum, la-dee-da-dee-dum. What's the name of that song?
3: Oh, yeah, I remember that.

0: song with efficiency. I like the song. Also, Matthias Gatto's Hot Dogs.
1: Hell yeah, shout out to Robert.
0: Shout out to Robert. And next, we are going to hear a really special band that has a special place in my heart.
2: In this show.
0: It is a band called Korting. And the guitar player is very handsome. He's also the radio DJ next to me, Matthias.
2: Represent.
0: So, enjoy.

0: That was the song "Red in My Walls" by Korting, Ben Amin. It's part of the compilation record of Calls from the Hull. This is a fourth volume. I also helped film and edit it. And yeah, we're going to play a show on the 28th of November. Korting will be playing alongside some of the other bands that also participated. There was 11 bands that participated in this compilation with the main requirement or...
1: Where?
0: At Vessel 11, Ve Elf on the Red Boat. and predominantly all Rotterdam-based. Yeah, Rotterdam. That was supposedly a live recorded song. No overdubs. It was fantastic. It was a lot of fun. I had food poisoning the night before, so I was extremely weak in the bowels and the intestines going in on the day, and we had to find a replacement for me because I usually do the live video mixing for all the other songs, and then for this one, yeah, I was playing the guitar, so that was also we found a fantastic replacement, Werner, who I've worked with before. And yeah, I think in terms of playing another live song is a Uranium Club song, Sunbelt, which is my favorite live recording on a radio station.
1: Thank you for the hot dog.

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1: Whoa.
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1: Yeah, thank God.
0: It's called, I mean, it is as every other track we've played, it's about 1 minute or 1 minute 30 at best. Useless Eaters. Cochon Sauvage.

Once again back is the incredible. Guess the feeling wasn't indelible. Masticated up all the edibles. Still ain't tripping. Apathy had to make out of body the status quo. Avatar opportunity is creating the capital. And no cap, audiences are infinitely more valuable when they thinkin' they ugly and actin' fat in the fashion. Kill yourself. Blue blocker chucks on a glowing screen. Blue baby bottles and soda stream. More pixel equal a brighter dream. You gotta function to know the scene. Still a dream killer. Straight edges learning out of lean. Silhouette is chilling with stilettos and a meme. Mug or something muddy. Better hope it's stronger than caffeine. Drink it, let them tell you.

0: I'm the one and only dominator.
1: Cool enough to rock the metal skin like it was natural. Matter of fact, come on and touch it. Might be what you actually want. A waste of energy debating the mechanical for genitals when gender is so easily programmable. You know that. Beating it without leaving a bruise. Out your window, whatever you choose. Cameras are tracking your every move. So give them something that they can use. Modify energy with a click. Skin is impractical for a dick. What's a disease if you aren't sick? Consciousness is a memory stick, and that means that you can plug it in and feel what they believe. Drive it harder till you know them, you will never be relieved. In this moment at your fingertips is everything you need. In a world full of feeling, fake your impulses to feed. Long as you agree to City so pretty could fall your power because

0: to the Weirdo Fest episode. We're here with Gigi and Lucy.
1: Hello.
2: What's up?
1: Yes, guys, please tell us, tell the yearners, who are you? Who is Bangirl? What is Bangirl? Who is Lucy? Who is Gigi?
2: Okay, hi, I'm Gigi. What is Bangirl? Bangirl is love. Bangirl is DIY. Bangirl is Flinta. I started Bangirl 4 years ago as a way to help bands get shows and also make shows happen and just inspire DIY love and magic and music in the Amsterdam scene. And about 2 years ago, if I'm correct,
3: so.
2: Lucy joined, became an official band girly and has since been helping with things like photography and and most recently on this, well, actually you did the panel, so that also counts as programming. But now with Weirdo Fest, you make your festival debut.
3: Yes, my promotion debut, my everything debut. I came in, like, I was still studying photography, like, 2 years ago, and there was, like, this call out for that Gigi was looking for more members or people to help with Bangirl.
1: Oh, yeah.
3: And I was, like, super, super hyped because I was, like, almost coming into graduation, and I was, like, okay, what am I going to do after this? What am I going to do with my life? And I wanted to be involved with music and bands, like, so much, but I never had time to really be immersed in it during school when I was still studying. So this was, like, the perfect timing for everything.
1: Nice. Amazing. Okay. And then what's your guys's, each of your stages? What's that? Or do you want to talk about the lineup for, I don't know, what's...
0: Actually, maybe what's Weirdo Fest?
2: Oh, that's a good start. So this is technically the second edition of Weirdo Fest. We did the first one last year at Garage Nord with the help and money of Garage Nord / the AFK, because they had a program and we got selected to be part of that program, which is awesome. And we did two events. The first one was a Who's the Weirdest competition to invite people who applied to show off their weirdness, their silliness. And the winner from that, who was Agnostic Shell Shock, played the main festival, which took part in two stages at Garage Nord, and was a mixture of just weird, silly, kooky, fun bands who all were weird in their own special way. And Weirdo Fest is just a celebration of, you know, tapping into that inner freak, that inner weirdo, that respectful freak, the good kind of weird.
1: Yeah, not the 90s derogatory slang.
2: No, you know, all good vibes at the Weirdo Fest. Mm. So that was really fun.
3: Yes.
1: Love that.
2: And we knew that this year we wanted to do something really big and extra and fun and really, because we did a lot of, like, for a while, Bangirl was events almost every single month, and I realized that that was a bit fatiguing, not just for us and, you know, the crew, but also for the audience. So this year, our goal is to make less events, like, but higher quality and more, you know, time and effort and energy put into it. And I think Weirdo Fest is a culmination of that. So we've upgraded. Well, not upgraded. A shout out. We love the Garage Nord. But we have we have you know, it's now quite a large capacity. It's like a 1,200 cap venue, which is crazy.
3: It's like the biggest thing we've done so far. Right?
2: Yeah. Mm. No, definitely. So yeah. So I have been working on the skate cafe stage, which is like the one where the skate decks are in, and then Lucy has renamed the Dick and Dick stage.
3: Yes, to Hysteria stage.
2: Yay!
1: Cool.
3: Hysteria stage. I've been doing research on Hysteria for, I think, like, more than 2 years now. I think almost 3 years. It started when I was still studying, and I graduated with it, and Maria was also part of my graduation.
1: Fun times!
2: Love that.
3: And I saw in Hysteria, I think it's meant to be something more about reclaiming the label of Hysteria. So I was doing a lot of research on 19th century Hysteria and how that it's been a diagnosis for women to control their health, but also their consciousness, their expression, their emotions. And I think the label of hysteria still very much lives in a very patriarchal sense to belittle women or queer people. And I think there are like very much connections between, for me at least, between hysteria and how women take up space on stages, especially like feminine people fronting on stages. So I really wanted to enhance that and give people a stage to show their weirdness, maybe in a darker way or a more expressive, volatile way.
1: No, I love that. And do you, with the stages, can we ask for who is on which stage, or is that to be announced, or do the people know?
2: I think so.
3: Yeah.
2: We can give the inside scoop.
3: Yeah.
1: Okay, okay. Yeah.
2: So for the skate stage or the weirdo stage, it's a bit more broad, but the opening act is Bamatja.
4: Yeah.
2: Is an Amsterdam-based act. They also played Prom last May and were awesome. And then after that is Grote Heelstart, who we just listened to, who to me are the ultimate weirdos with all the love of my heart, just weirdos. And I think that knowing them personally, how like chill they are, and then seeing them on stage just be like... is pretty cool. So I was really excited to book them for this. And then closing off the night is Brik Tutak, who is a Belgian act that actually, Emil from Prom Vagabond, shout out Prom Vagabonds, tipped me off to when I was asking around for some weirdo bands.
1: Ooh.
2: And because also you guys, as PV, shout out PV, played with
0: Vera.
2: At Vera.
1: Super iconic. When I saw this lineup, that poster, because I was itching to find out who was playing, and then when I saw the list, I was like, wait, what?
0: It's incredible.
1: Like, it's really good.
0: You have all levels
1: excited.
0: Of weird. You have the performance weird, the extravagant, theatrical, but you also have the darker, more emotional, weird, leaning into this hysteria thing.
1: Mm-hmm.
0: It's all the spectrum of weird.
2: That was the goal.
1: Please tell us who's on the hysteria stage.
3: First, we have Brigadera, absolute masters. I'm so excited to see what they're gonna do. Then we have Dear Omen, of course. Gonna talk about like darker sides of weird, you know, goth desire, all of those fantastic components they have. And My Girl Loves Heroin, which I'm very excited to see what they're gonna do. And I think Paloma Polyester is like such a good front woman. Such an icon, such a good front woman. And I'm also very excited to see what they're gonna do.
2: When we saw them the first time, I talked to her after, and she's like, "I love when I black out on stage. When I totally like lose sense of self and just go for it." And I think
3: that's ultimate hysteria on stage, or hysterical music, hysterical performance, whatever. It's like this shifting between consciousness, and I sometimes have this as an audience member where I'm like simultaneously completely inside of my body but completely removed from it as well, and I don't really know which one it is, or maybe it's kind of both. I don't know. And I lock into that when the person on stage has this as well, and I really try to look for that when booking acts. And she like also the way she had like hairspray or something. It was like amazing.
2: She has like the most insane hair. Like uses hairspray as a prop. Has like cigarettes in her hair.
3: Yeah.
1: Wow. Yeah. Super cool.
3: Yeah, and she's like so demanding. Even when you see where she's shifting between these like the consciousness, or she's like crawling around on the floor, that she's still super demanding in her presence. And you have to look at her. You have to listen to her.
1: Wow.
3: So really glad that they're part of it. Yeah.
1: I love that. I love that there's a story to everyone who's playing.
2: Yeah.
1: I appreciate that from this lineup.
3: Yeah.
1: It's like it's not random. And
2: no, I think it was pretty pretty thoughtful.
3: Yeah. And I think also when Weirder X, they all have their very specific flavor of weirdness that's very personal to them. and their interests and their backgrounds, you know. So I think that also makes up a lot.
1: Love.
2: Yeah.
1: And well, then on that note, who shall the yearners first listen to?
2: Lucy, next. I'll let you, who do you choose want? This one.
3: Oh my God! Wait, let me pull up the.
2: Well, on the train, we were talking about giving the kudos to the OG queen.
3: Yes, Nina Haga.
1: Oh my God!
3: Let's get into it.
1: Let's do it.
3: Yes, we need to be listening to more Nina Haga. She's such an icon, and I feel like we're not recognizing how much of an icon this is. Mm. Also, just a master. I think she had a background in Oprah as well.
0: Yeah,
3: and like the Oprah to punk, it's amazing.
2: Love.
3: So yeah, shout out Nina Haga.
2: Awesome. Ultimate weirdo.
3: Ultimate weirdo.

0: Awesome. Those were two really epic songs. First was Unbeschreiblich Weiblich.
1: Oh, she speaks German.
0: Yeah,
2: wow.
0: I'm from
2: Deutsch.
0: By Nina Hagen. Hagen?
2: No. Nina Hagen.
0: Hagen. Yeah, Hagen. Hagen. And then after that was Iconoclasm by Dear Omen. Please tell us about these, why these songs.
2: I think I said this before about Nina Hagen. We were talking about this in the train, that mm-hmm. Nina Hagen is just so, I feel like, underrated. Like, she was very big in her time, but I feel like we kind of forgot.
1: We lost her.
2: And she's such an incredible force. She was like a master. Also, I think she did opera before, and then she went into punk. And I think that's also, I think that's so fascinating how someone is so skilled and then uses this in a way that completely is like a loss of control in a sense. But but they, even though it seems like there's a loss of control, they're still very, very much in control of what they're doing.
0: Yeah.
2: And I think that's very, yeah,

0: Very nice.
1: Yeah. I think it kind of challenges, I think that's one of the things I like about punk in general is you hear people talk a lot of shit about like punk music, a lot of like musicians who don't, you know, who play other genres and stuff, that it's like a beginner's genre because you can be messy and you can be loud and you don't have to have as much control, or, you know, you can be sloppy and it's okay. But I find that totally untrue, and when people say this to me, I'm like, what? Because it's like a lot of the people that I do know who play punk, like, that's not what it's about. They have plenty of skill, but, you know, it is about blending that certain skill or showing that skill how you like, but also being able to lose control, because sometimes the opposite happens and bands are like super clean and over rehearsed and everything is like tip-tap-tap, like so neat.
2: Mm.
1: And, you know, I think Nina Hagen is a great example of what you can do when you mesh pure skill with punk chaos.
3: Yeah. Just pure expression, I guess.
1: Yeah.
4: I guess this ties to the weirdness as well, because it's also an art to allow yourself to be weird and explore that. And I think that's what's cool about Weirdofest, that you're bringing that to the front.
1: Yeah.
4: Mm-hmm.
1: We love the front.
2: Why is it called Weirdo Fest, actually? How did that come to be?
1: I saw a band who played the last Weirdo Fest. Oh my god, I'm totally forgetting their name. Liberty's in it. And they touched the fruits.
2: Yes. Oh my gosh.
1: I'm looking to Gina Maria because I know the name of every single band ever created.
5: They've actually played with Protege, so that's when I first saw them.
1: Yes, and yes, I remember we were all at that concert.
2: Who's Harry Lolly? Oh my god, I know it.
1: Let me just literally open up my phone.
3: It's Harry Lolly.
1: Huh? Harry Lolly.
3: Yes.
1: Thank you. Well, Harry Lolly actually inspired Weirdo Fest, the first one, because at that specific show with Jote Heelstar and Shum at Cimitol, I was watching them, and their whole setup is like attaching contact mics to fruits and vegetables hanging off of like a coat hanger. And exactly, I'm like, girl, what is this? This is so weird. And I was like, how cool would it be to just program a night or something that's just weirdness in all different forms, because it's so engaging. Like, you know, it's awesome when bands are good and they, you know, they make good music, but for me personally, I'm so much more interested in stuff that like challenges me in a certain way. And that for me was what Harry Lolly was. I was like, this is performance art. This is, they're making music, and like, you know, they're both the two people in Harry Lolly are both extremely talented, like musicians and singers, but the whole, you know, their whole performance is just weird and like, you know, kind of similar of like, you know, what I just said about Nina Hagen of mixing pure skill with just like chaos, and that can create total weirdness.
3: It's theater in a way, almost.
1: Yeah.
3: Yeah, and they're so elegant about it as well.
1: Yeah.
2: It's
1: yeah.
2: like elegant teenage girl diary.
1: Yeah. It's like doing like a dance that they rehearsed in their bedroom type of thing.
4: Yeah.
1: And it's funny that they also played the same show, that show with Jote Heelstar, because that was already like a thing in my brain of like, again, pure skill and talent mixed with just like letting go, letting loose.
2: Mm-hmm.
1: And Harry Lolly played last year at the Weirdo Fest at Garage Nord.
2: Mm-hmm.
1: And then Jote Heelstar on this one. So
3: yeah.
2: It's all connected.
1: Yeah. It's all connected.
3: And I think Weirdo Fest is very close to band girl, what band girl represents,
1: yes.
3: I think identity of band girl.
1: Yeah.
3: If there is one, I think Weirdo Fest is very close to it.
1: I totally agree.
3: Mm-hmm.
1: Yeah, I think the identity of band girl changes. I don't know. Maybe it changes a lot, maybe it doesn't change at all. I don't know. We're all just human beings or whatever, whatever. But I think
2: it changes. Sorry to
1: go ahead, cut go ahead,
2: you,
1: go
2: but
1: ahead.
2: Like Maria and I have seen it since the beginning of you booking or making events, and I think like it has evolved so much, but it always feels like rooted in you, like, you know, after all, you did start it, and then even though now you're more collaborative, I think it's still, you collaborate with people who are aligned you know, and that comes across in everything, which is really nice. Yeah,
1: I'm really glad to have Lucy and Elsa helping now because...
2: Yeah, shout out Elsa. Oh my gosh.
1: Yeah, shout out Elsa, my Swedish queen. No, I think that was why I initially asked for help a couple years ago because, you know, the foundation was there. Like, this is who I am and this is what Bang Girl wants to do and aims to do and stuff. But there is, like, a higher level that, that you know, we strive to reach and that even now, behind the scenes, we're striving to reach even more in, like, different ways. But, you know, that's not possible until you... bring other people and we love growth.
3: Yes.
2: How did you guys meet actually?
3: Well, just through the you did like a call out for people and then there was
5: that
3: like,
5: was the first call.
3: Yeah, that was the first time we met. Like this first meeting and with a lot of people and it was like a very good vibe and a lot of brainstorming and ideas and I think after the meeting I went to you and I said like, hey, I do photography, but if you want to do, if I can do anything else, just let me know. Like, I want to do anything. I want to be involved. I want to do it. And then I just kind of stuck around.
1: Lucy was so...
3: I was very persistent.
1: Lucy was so persistent in, like, the best possible way because I think one of my pink flags, that's not really pink flag, is... you know, I do a lot, not just, you know, Bang Girl can be a lot sometimes, but also, you know, I program at Cinetol, and I have, like, you know, other endeavors outside of that, and a lot of stuff I do in my own personal life, so sometimes I just, like, can't always keep track of everything, and I need people to help me and remind me and be persistent, and I was really appreciative that Lucy could be so persistent, so... if you're listening out there, if you want something in this life, just be persistent and let people know you want to do stuff.
4: That's true. Yeah, biggest advice.
2: No nonchalance. Yeah. Just
1: no
2: ask.
1: Nonchalance. Just do it.
2: That's what I like about Weirdo Fest as well. It's a chalant festival.
1: Yes. Yeah. None of that non stuff.
3: We'd like to see you try hard.
1: Yeah.
2: Yeah.
1: Try hard in this life. Like, you got one.
2: Actually,
1: you
2: dress
1: one
2: up.
1: Life.
2: Hello.
1: Yeah.
2: Yeah. Yeah. Well, speaking of people who are also chalant, I feel like a great segue could be Brick 2 Talk song.
1: Yes.
2: Right.
4: Same thing. Yeah. And this song is called "Horsing Around." And we'll get back to that topic.
1: Oh, yeah. Nay.

0: That was Cavalo by No Porn, a Brazilian project that I would say is pretty weird and cool. And I play that song because we heard a rumor that there is a horse at Weirdo Fest. Uh-oh. Can you reveal more?
1: This is true.
2: Horse has been outed.
1: I do feel like the horse theme has been there all along, and I do be on the internet being like, come paper mache a giant fat horse with us. Maybe the purpose of the horse is still to be revealed type of thing.
0: Okay, but
1: you gotta find out what we're gonna do with this big ass horse.
3: Yeah. Or people can come to workshops, I hear.
1: You're so smart for bringing that up. There are still a couple of remaining workshops to come and fatten this horse up. No money required to get this horse fat, just your energy and your hands to attach things to this horse. We do this. We have the next one coming up on Wednesday. It's in the Etage, which is a small room at Cinetol.
3: What time?
1: At 7 p.m. It's usually about like a two-hour ordeal.
3: Fun. Horse deal.
1: Nay.
3: Oh my god. Nay is actually hilarious. Yeah, only because we live here.
1: And Dutch. Yeah. Yes. But no, big shout out to Emil, who has been leading these workshops.
2: What a mastermind.
1: Really a mastermind. Like, did the fuck it. Can I curse on here?
3: Yeah.
1: Did the fuck.
3: It's not Disney Channel. Don't worry about
1: it. Did the motherfucking research on how to make this horse a reality. He found a beautiful woman on the internet. Yes. Who does this as her thing is paper macheing, and she made a horse. So, you know, Emil has been studying that, and we learned about Emil's crafting abilities in the last session of workshops we did for prom, because we were making all the chandeliers and the decor and everything, and you know, we just kind of freeballed, but then at the end of everything, Emil but just make an absolute masterpiece, and we've come to discover that he's an extremely talented crafter.
2: And we need him badly for this Weirdo Fest.
1: We do.
3: But it's amazing, like, it's like he has the ideas, but also the confidence.
1: Yes.
3: And the belief. He's just whatever, let's just try.
1: He's like, but you just do this, and then you... Blah, blah,
3: blah, blah. Yeah, and I'm just like, I trust you. Like,
1: yeah, please, truly.
3: You could construct a... Actually, no, I'm not going to finish that.
1: But he could make a car. He could make a car. I would ride in the car. Yeah, exactly. Yeah, yeah. And I'd live in that house.
3: I was going to say child, but I was like, that's really weird.
1: Yeah. I mean, probably that's true. Probably that too. Yeah.
3: Yeah.
1: But yeah, he's filling the shoes of our former...
2: Of Aino.
1: Our former bangirly who moved back to Finland.
2: She went to the islands.
3: And okay, so there will be a horse.
1: Yes.
3: Is there also an expectation for dress code? How should people be dressing?
1: That's a really good question.
0: And how can people be weird at the Weirdo Fest?
1: I think being weird in the positive and welcoming sense and expressive sense. Yeah, I would say not weird in the making people feel uncomfortable. That's certainly not weird.
3: Oh, yes, no. Exactly.
1: You know, good weird. In terms of dress code, you know...
2: I would encourage people to go all out. Yeah. I think there's a wide variety of weird welcome from goth weird, which is... like super cool as well.
3: Yeah. Weird is used as like a compliment. Yeah.
2: And and then Groot Geel starts a whole different type of weird.
1: Yeah. Or like they wear like ties and shit. But yeah. But that's the thing about the multidimensionalness of weird and Weirdo Fest is like everyone's version of weird is very personal to themselves and like is created by like their own personal history and experiences and tastes and things like that. So, you know, with prom, it's a lot more direct. Like, we're having a prom here. Dress up for prom, you know?
0: Yeah.
1: But for Weirdo, it's really embracing the personal relationship to weird. So, if that's just dressing up like yourself because you're an absolute weirdo and that's just your day-to-day life, period. Mm. If you want to be a clown, if you want to be a doggy, if you want to be a horse, certainly you can be.
0: I would love to see.
2: Yeah. Or just people inspired by your favorite
0: on horse.
1: Yeah. I definitely encourage horse. And we are in the year of the horse, if I'm
0: that's true.
1: Still, yeah. I believe
0: fire
1: so.
0: Fire horse.
3: True.
1: Fire horse. Shay. Mm. So I, you know, embrace the horse. Let's, you know, leap towards our dreams and gallop towards our dreams. No nonchalance. Like we're full speed running for it. And, you know, the pregnant aspect because this isn't really a fat horse. This is a pregnant horse, and you know.
0: It's revealing something.
2: What's to be revealed?
1: I've been calling it a fat horse, but in reality, the original thing is that this horse is pregnant, and this horse is pregnant with its hopes and dreams and aspirations and what it wants out of this life, and it's just kind of like bursting at the seams of. of all everything. This is maybe even stems from a personal thing I've gone through in the last year where I felt all of the things that I wanted out of life like bubbling inside of me, and I just felt like, oh my god, I gotta give birth to this, like I gotta get it out of me, like I can't just keep this inside of me all the time. And it really coincides with Year of the Horse and everyone's random obsession with horses lately, because it's definitely certainly not.
3: They're so in.
1: It's the new swords. It's the new cactus. It's the new mushroom. It's like what?
3: Tomato.
1: Yeah. Whatever the vibe is. This year is horses. So yeah, it's a culmination of quite a lot of things. It's not just because I like horses.
2: Yeah. Love but that. I think if everyone comes dressed up as their own special type of weird, could be a very
1: super
2: super nice bunch, a mix of people.
1: Yeah.
2: Really, yeah.
1: Yeah.
2: I hope everyone comes dressed up.
1: Yes. Do dress up. Have fun with it. Be silly. Because we're besides being silly, weird, we're being silly.
2: Yeah. Yeah.
1: We're being goofy. Yeah. We're having a little hee-ha little moment. Yeah. You know?
3: Well, then, I think this could be a great segue into a song title that encompasses what we've talked about, which is Alternative Scene, you might say, by Brigadera. It will begin.

0: That was Bumicha, who will be the opener of Weirdo Fest.
1: Yes.
0: And they're really awesome.
1: So. That first Brigidera on the Hysteria stage, mm-hmm. and then Bumicha will open the skate stage.
2: Yeah.
1: Getting us dancing.
3: Yes. Oh, they're so fun to dance
1: yes.
3: too. Yeah, that was their debut single, Branschon, out everywhere. Check it out. And
1: check
3: before
1: it.
3: That, we played... Oh, yeah, Alternative Scene. Yes.
1: Yes.
3: Bye-bye. Mm-hmm. And we wanted to ask, we heard through a pony...
1: A certain pony.
3: That... Called Grapevine. That... mentioned there are some fun additional activities
1: yes.
3: at the pote.
1: Like any good band girl event,
3: mm-hmm.
1: we like to have the extras. Mm-hmm. So, kicking us off, next to the Hysteria stage in the little brown bar within Skate Cafe, we'll have tattoos.
4: Yes.
1: Designed by Sam Lissenberg.
4: Yeah, or Sam Liss.
1: Sam Liss.
3: Oh,
4: yeah,
3: nice.
4: Yeah,
3: oh, my
4: yeah.
3: gosh. Wait, yeah. I would actually get one.
1: Yes. He's doing special weirdo flashes.
3: So fun.
1: Probably a horse or two.
3: Is he also doing them?
4: No. Bo Indie Sum
3: okay.
4: is doing them.
3: Okay.
4: Bo Indie Sum.
1: Yeah.
4: They've been at Schorum.
1: Yeah.
3: Nice. Okay.
1: Always a line. If you're interested, get there
4: early.
1: Like, really, really.
4: Pick out a flash.
1: Yeah, always awesome. Always sold out.
4: Yeah, it's nice. I have two. I have one here and then the other one here.
3: Oh my god,
1: real one.
4: Hmm?
1: She's a real one.
4: Yep.
1: And then alongside that, we're going to have some market stalls on the outside in the smoking area.
3: So good.
1: Of the Skate Cafe, which is going to have some local vendors. I can name drop one. Actually, I can name drop two.
3: Oh my god, I really hope it's someone I think. I just thought of them, I was like, wait,
1: okay.
3: They would make sense.
1: Well, the first one is, big surprise, a band girl, obviously.
3: What?
1: Wow,
3: oh my god, you're selling band girl things?
1: Oh my god, I guess that's kind of new.
3: Yeah.
1: Okay,
4: band girl merch incoming.
1: We are cooking. Shout out to Ingrid.
3: Oh my god.
1: Shout out to Cass,
3: the queen of the graphic design merch.
1: Designer. Who made all these horses for all this promo and
3: True
1: all the poster?
3: That.
1: Made the poster. Let's like give her credit. Love you, Ingrid. And then the second one also has a lot of horse theme
3: oh my god,
1: and silliness.
3: It is. Oh my god. Oh my
1: Beck
3: god.
1: Full Blood. Yes! Oh my god. Shout out to them. They make the most silly, fun merch. It's awesome.
0: It's the best I've ever seen.
1: It's the best.
0: Yeah.
1: And it's just...
3: I will go broke this evening.
1: Period. Yeah. And I suggest bringing a little tote bag with you.
0: Mm-hmm. If people don't know how to be weird, they can come and have a look
1: at the
0: market.
1: Mm-hmm. Yeah. No, this will be a weirdo market. This is not just, you know, we're not just selling our merch, which will be weird. But, you know, this market also inspires and curates and welcomes weirdness in its own way. So, yeah, keep an eye out on the socials. I only have one social media. I had on Instagram for more announcements coming of who is actually going to sell some stuff. I know a wizard. I hope to invite him. Paul, if you're listening.
3: Oh, wizard. A wizard.
1: A wizard. A real wizard.
0: Like, with tricks?
1: He sends you on missions. So
3: I love that.
1: So
3: oh my god, please, Paul, please
1: Paul,
3: come.
1: We really need you to be there.
4: Do we shout out a puppeteer?
1: We are on the hunt.
4: We need a puppeteer.
1: If you are a puppeteer or a magician,
4: god.
1: I think
4: yes.
1: either one of two or both.
4: Either or
1: super
4: both.
1: Super welcome.
3: I actually saw a puppet show happening outdoors as I was cycling away from Cinetol, and it was like it was basically in front of Amstel, but like on a
1: mm-hmm.
3: bridge somewhere, and I was
1: okay.
3: like, what is going on?
1: Well,
3: I'll send you the location. We will find them.
1: Okay,
3: for
1: okay. You are the master researchers in finding things,
0: yeah, yeah, yeah.
1: So I have zero doubts.
3: Oh my god.
1: So yeah, looking for puppeteers, magicians. We do have, well, we're waiting to fully confirm because, you know, that's how things go.
3: Fair.
1: A face painter.
3: Yeah, girl. I waited for you to find it.
1: We're pretty sure what happened.
0: This is my dream night. Like, yes. What do you mean? Puppeteers, magician.
1: Yes.
0: This insane lineup. And yes. Now face paint?
1: And now face Dog. Paint.
3: Yeah.
1: So if you're going into this event being like, I don't know how to access my weirdness or I don't know how to express that, we got you covered. We got you covered. We got the extras to make you feel at home and comfortable and to explore your weirdness.
0: That's beautiful. Thank you for planning such a intentional, thoughtful event on weirdness and really making it like this immersive experience for people. I definitely see this, like you really put so much work and effort into putting it to this next level. It's amazing.
1: Thank you. I hope everyone who joins or doesn't join but still can from afar experience or appreciate. I just hope everyone leaves this feeling a bit more in touch with their inner weirdo.
3: Amazing. Well, then shall we wrap up with a final leecher?
1: Yes.
3: What should we do?
1: Hundenfucker. You know what? Let's do that one because while Hundenfucker is not on this, they have their own release show at Skate Cafe. I think like a week or two, a couple weeks before, also in November. Mm. So shout out to them, but they are also total weirdo freakazoids, and I love them. So shout out to Hundenfucker. The song is called Puppy.
3: Yay.

0: Good evening, this is It Your Feelings, I'm Alina, and we just listened to Hannibal Lecter cooking. This evening I'm in the studio joined by Gus. So Gus, what's the weirdest thing you've ever cooked?
1: Oof, I don't know.
0: I mean, it probably does not beat Hannibal Lecter. I don't think we can do that because he was probably cooking along the line of organs.
1: Yeah. Human organs.
0: Human organs, yes. So, yeah. Have you been cooking human organs?
1: No. But, you know, I think the weirdest thing I ever made was when I misremembered a YouTube tutorial and Maddie Madison told me it was a really good idea to put eggs and ham and anchovies in the microwave for 1 minute, and I tried it out.
0: It was not a good idea.
1: It was not a good idea. And then I rewatched the tutorial because it was from 2 nights ago, and it did not involve ham or anchovies.
0: But
1: it was microwaving an egg.
0: Oh, so very creative, like the additions that you made.
1: Yeah, subliminal, subconscious additions.
0: Okay. I see you. I'm at another end because It Your Feelings makes me do very strange things. So then, the weirdest thing I've ever cooked, I wouldn't even know where to start, from the likes of Jell-O's or rice paper scented flavored with smoke. But I think my favorite, well, I don't know if it's my favorite, but it's definitely a memorable one, is when like my friends would put it, I had them eat puke because it was being paired with the screening of Helen Flanagan. I don't even remember the name of the short film, but it involved a bunch of schoolgirls that had an epidemic and started throwing up because of Coca-Cola. So then you had this very neat light blue. Yes, of course.
1: Why were they throwing up because of Coca-Cola?
0: Well, I must admit that I don't really remember the whole scheme of things, but it was believed that the infection that caused the puking incident was at its origins generated by Coca-Cola. So, maybe the detail also not that important. But what I did was make a pudding that looked the exact same color of what the girls were vomiting with Coca-Cola. That was actually delicious, and it had cinnamon and all sorts of spices. But those are the mics. It had cinnamon and all sorts of spices and cola, but yeah, vomit nonetheless. So okay, let's see what else we can think of in terms of weird food interactions. We can also guide this by interjecting with a little bit of music now, like going from Hannibal Lecter talking to maybe and cooking to maybe a bit of music and
1: okay.
0: Something that's sweeter. Let's see what we've got here. Apart from technical mishaps.

0: Levy.
1: Chef Sloak would like to welcome you with a raw local oyster and a mignonette emulsion with lemon caviar and an oyster leaf. Enjoy.
2: Beautiful. Thank you. It's one of his classics.
3: We have a compressed and pickled cucumber melon, milk snow, and charred lace.
4: Thanks.
3: Enjoy.
5: Oh, this ongoing obsession with snow.
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0: Our first course is called the island. On your plate are plants from around the island placed on rocks from the shore, covered in barely frozen filtered seawater, which will flavor the dish as it melts.
1: You know, this is what the guy was fishing for earlier.
0: Sorry.
1: Sorry, Chef.

0: Is he going to keep doing that?
1: Bread has existed in some form for over 12,000 years. It is and has always been the food of the common man. But you, my dear guests, are not the common man. And so tonight, you get no bread.
2: The bread you will not be eating tonight was made from a heritage wheat called Red Fife, crafted with our partners at the Tehachapi Grain Project, devoted to preserving heirloom grains. This is insane.

one of Hawthorne's signature dishes. The images on the tortillas have been made using a laser engraving machine. It's the first time we've used it. We hope this taco night evokes strong memories for us all. Enjoy.

0: To our male diners, we now offer you the chance to escape. You'll be given a 45-second head start, at which point members of my staff will try and catch you. If they do catch... Okay. 45 seconds starts now.
1: Thank you.
2: A special bite for the last guest to be caught. A little play on the Passard egg with creme fraiche and maple. Enjoy.
0: I'm afraid our menu cannot continue as planned until we deal with an unresolved matter. You.
3: Mm-hmm. Wow. It's actually quite bad.
4: Alina.
5: Yes.
4: What's the most pretentious thing you've ever eaten?
5: Ooh la la. The most pretentious thing I've ever eaten. Food, I must say, because this was, we were listening to the dishes from the menu, and I was thinking about it, that while I was listening, that my fine dining experiences are not so sublime. What defines pretentious? Like the introduction, the context, the ingredients?
4: I think pretension means that something or someone tries to present itself as a lot better than it really is.
5: Oh la la, then I would say, what is it called? Massa? Ah. This restaurant.
4: They could be listening.
5: That you are very well acquainted with.
4: Don't take it personally.
5: Yeah, we apologize, Massa.
4: Yeah, it's chef and wonderful cooks of Massa.
5: The cocktails at Massa are delicious. It's a mezcaleria here in Rotterdam. I would find it very hard to tell you what the food was. The explanation exceeded the food by far. There was something involving some mushrooms that were grown across the street from them. This is located on Neue Binnenweg at the intersection, so across the street from them is Dizzy. I was really failing to understand where they're growing the mushrooms exactly. But I think that would kind of get me there in terms of pretension, because the pretension was very high, whilst the quality was very low. But if I think of, I don't know, seafood, sensation, dreams, we ate very well on Friday at Lux, and there was some squid involved that was sitting on a foam, and so that's also maybe pretentious, but I don't think I have this top experience, but I feel like you have this top experiences. So what is the most pretentious thing you've ever eaten?
4: Oh man. Most pretentious thing. But can I say it was also the best meal I've ever had?
5: Of course. Just because mine is more in the area of discontent doesn't mean.
4: Yeah, no, I'm breaking my own rules. Best meal I ever had was at Shu in Amsterdam. And it's only pretentious because it's the closest thing I've ever done to like proper fine dining, where all that you have like

0: 11 tiny plates, and each plate is like a tiny artwork, and blah, blah, blah. It's pretentious in that sense, but it's also unpretentious in the sense that they don't try to oversell themselves too much. But it is definitely one of those places where they're like, well, almond cream, tomatillo essence with verbena leaves, etc., etc., etc. But it was so good. It was, however, definitely more than I can afford for food.
1: So that's maybe also criteria. It was the most expensive meal you've ever had.
0: Most expensive and the most pretentious. But it depends on your definition of pretentious. Let me just say one more thing about this, because there's so many of these hip foodie places where the waiters all have tattoos and they're all very personal and casual to you, and they're all very, hey, I'm just a normal cool dude and I'm just paying attention to your wants and needs, and just tell me if you need something. And that was at one point the exact opposite of pretentious, right? Because it was a reaction
1: accessible
0: against the highly formal haute cuisine French stuff of like, I'm sorry, but you cannot order that. And they tried to sort of break the script. But then very quickly, that can also become pretentious, because like, how many tattooed waiters with a kombucha hobby do you need, really? And when does it becoming part of a trend instead of being authentic?
1: But I feel this is our generation's luxury, no? Like the way the haute cuisine restaurant, the French cuisine restaurants were very neat and proper, our generation has these rebellious chefs. Now we're the bear.
0: The rockstar chef.
1: Anthony Bourdain. Was Anthony Bourdain the first rockstar chef, you think?
0: I think he was part of that generation. I think the first proper one for me was David Chang from Momofuku.
1: I feel like I've heard more of Momofuku than I have heard of David Chang, so I'm a bit... Maybe tell me a bit about him.
0: David Chang is the chef from Momofuku.
1: Hey.
0: And a bunch of other stuff. I think he has a fine dining restaurant called The Lucky Peach. But anyways, like, this was... 2010, quite a while
1: ago. Yeah.
0: But this was when, particularly in New York, people were fed up with the classic fine dining paradigm, and suddenly establishments that had waiters with tattoos and a contrarian philosophy could actually win a Michelin star.
1: Is
0: and
1: this the era of small plates? This is how the era of small plates started?
0: Could be. Could be. And fusion and stuff.
1: And fusion.
0: And also I think like 2010 New York for me is like all this indie rock stuff, you know, like LCD Sound System, for instance, and The Strokes.
1: Ah, that we should listen to some LCD Sound System now that we're talking about.
0: Do we have internet?
1: We do have internet. And
0: you don't need to. I think people know what the music sounds like.
1: The music that sounds like the taste. Do you have that? Do you have like a sound that reminds you of a taste or this kind of associations?
0: Quite the segue.
1: Yeah, no, like bouncing.
0: Well, anything can happen on Alina's radio show.
1: Anything can happen on Eat Your Feelings.
0: Synesthesia. So like you hear a song, you're like, oh fuck, I want to hear
1: or
0: that.
1: Or a sound or something in the area of audio. Like we listen to all these sizzly, cutty things that transport you.
0: So, one lesson in radio that everybody tells you, it's good to keep long pauses so you can think about your answer.
1: And that's what we're doing?
0: Yeah.
1: We're implementing long pauses. This is a show about long pauses tonight. Long pauses, technical errors, and the occasional riff of the internet.
0: Can I buy some time and ask the same question to you?
1: Yeah, I mean, of course, I'm trying to like fence, no? It's like we're fencing or playing tennis, so I'm trying to be way ahead of you when I... I think soup in what way? You know the sound of when the pot is boiling and you have a bit like the lid kind of lifts a bit from the steam and there's a bit like of a...
0: Yeah?
1: that makes me think of soup.
0: That's great.
1: Yeah, it's also very thought of. No, like the more you pause, the more I have ammunition to think about. Okay, do you want to save it for later?
0: I think there is a particular sound of a grilled egg that's just right. Eggs are one of those things where you can basically do them blind if you know what you're doing. And just by the sound, you know where you're at. It can be too much and you're like, that's burned. Or nothing's happening and like, that's egg soup with olive oil now. Or butter, whatever you do.
1: I am familiar with the concept. Egg soup, blindly made egg soup.
0: Yeah. But I think a proper like fried egg, you can do it purely by ear, I think.
1: Okay, but different thing that you're talking about, right? Because you're talking about more like how these things, how you can cook with the senses and how you can listen to the pan and know when the egg is done. Mm. And I was thinking more like if you're in an environment and you hear like a shh.
0: And I think pumpkin.
1: Yeah, or soup, or takes me back to when I was a child in my grandmother's kitchen. You know, that kind of evoking. You can also save it for later and I try to feed us some beautiful music from the internet.

0: All right. So foods and food raffle questions. How about my favorite question? What's your favorite food?
1: My favorite food? I think anything that has white wine, butter, and fish.
0: And you're sold.
1: Yeah. Schermesjes? What's that? Razor clams.
0: Razor clams.
1: Yeah. Or... what's the spaghetti called again? I don't know. Vongole.
0: Vongole.
1: Yeah.
0: But the vongole are the fish. Like the spaghetti is the spaghetti.
1: It's called spaghetti.
0: Alle vongole.
1: Yeah.
0: Yeah. Okay, fishman.
1: You're
0: a fishman. Mine, I was thinking about this because my favorite food used to be avocado toast with poached egg. Basic bitch. But my life has evolved.
1: Like fitness bitch. Like,
0: but also very textbook, no? Like, I like my avocado toast.
1: Yeah, matcha on the side.
0: Matcha on the side. But I've evolved. I've since evolved. So I want to say my favorite food is ceviche. And this also amuses me a lot because I watched half of this movie, Over Your Dead Body, and it's this couple that is about to, like, they both secretly had planned to kill each other. And they're having dinner, what they think is like their last dinner together. And he asks her what her favorite food is, and she says, ceviche. And then they kill each other. So, that's where I'm at.
1: It's a good food.
0: Minus the killing. It's a good food, no? It's light, it's summery. It's still in the fitness area. Yeah, but then also I eat, my comfort food is double cheeseburgers from McDonald's. So, you know, like there's both sides to a coin.
1: I made you this coconut tuna ceviche that totally changed my mind about ceviche. Because ceviche is normally like lime and fish and other stuff. And so there's nothing creamy in there. But then I think in Peru, the Philippines. In the Philippines, they will add coconut. So it becomes a creamy thing with like some carbs in there. And it becomes much more like a fuller meal or something.
0: It's more luxurious. Like the flavor, the not even the
1: it's
0: flavor, but the consistency, no? Indeed.
1: Yeah. Coconut ceviche, man.
0: Yeah, no, that was a revelation. But there's also kiwi...
1: Shisha or something.
0: Yes.
1: I found it from a guy on Instagram.
0: Yeah, but that doesn't really count where you found it, as long as the combination is stellar.
1: Yeah, yeah. Kiwi and shisho. And sea bream, I think.
0: And sea bream is a fish. I've eaten this meal. I have no idea what I've eaten.
1: It's a kind of meaty white fish, but I don't know. You replace it with something else.
0: Yeah, but it sounds good to say. And I'm making kiwi sea bream with shisho. You just put words together that make a lot of oomph. Yeah. What is oomph for you in the kitchen?
1: Jesus.
0: Is it going too fast?
1: No. But it's... Who knows the answer to these questions? What is oomph?
0: It can be anything, no?
1: Fat?
0: No, I mean, I don't know. For me, oomph is like flavor. So this, like, getting it right between the acidic, the salt, and the fat.
1: Mm-hmm.
0: That's the oomph of the dishes.
1: Cool,
0: no?
1: Do you have a childhood, a favorite dish from childhood?
0: Zu spät.
1: What?
0: Zu spät. So I grew up in Transylvania in my grandmother's kitchen, and where I learned everything. And now I went back to Timișoara with this project in Banat, so Transylvania, Banat, their neighboring regions. And I was collecting recipes, and a lady who was an anthropologist told me that if she were to choose a recipe that's like defining for the Banat region, that it's zu spät. And then she explained to me the recipe. And since we're Ardeleni from Ardeal, so different region, I always thought that zu spät is from my region, not from Banat. And it's basically this stew made out of courgette and a lot of dill, but you also use the stalks of the dill and like the whole plant of the dill. And now you do make this thing that makes it creamy, which is reduced onions in oil with a little bit of flour and milk. It's called rântaș, and it's the basis of Transylvanian cooking, and that makes it creamy. And you cook it with just the water that the courgette like soaks. So you don't add water to make it creamy. You just use the vegetable itself. And ours, like in my house, it was always a type of bechamel. You know, also what I was explaining, rântaș is sort of a bechamel, let's say, a peasant bechamel. So then it's this very creamy food, soft and flavorful and fragrant. And I see that some people put yogurt in it or smash a really ripe tomato when they cook it. So it differs a little bit from region to region. But generally, it's more of a white-green stew rather than a red one. And you can have it with bread. So you just, like, it's very soft and creamy, and you just put bread in it. And
1: why do you think that made such an impact?
0: Well, I think because my grandmother was quite a good cook, so that it was really well made.
1: Yeah.
0: And it's also gave me this feeling that it's a hug. It's like a hug, like it's soft, it's creamy, it's warm. It has a lot of flavors meeting in there. So I guess it leaves me with this very soft memory. It's a food that I haven't eaten in, I don't even remember the last time. It could be more than 30 years. So now that we're talking about it, I should make it. Like, I have all the tools, the knowledge, the ingredients to make it. And that, I think, would be like a really, I have this idea about eating nostalgias. I think that would be such a blast from the past to eat this thing that you haven't eaten since you were tiny.
1: Yeah. Why haven't you made it before?
0: I think I put it somewhere in one of the drawers of the mind, and that was that. Like, until I had to conduct this research and collect these recipes, I didn't even think about it, really. Mm. It was just somewhere stored, because there's other recipes that I really liked as a child, and those I recreated recently. Actually, I recreated several times this gombots. You also had them. I served them as a dessert when I cooked with Jack at Freimut. They are kind of a gnocchi dough. It's the plum-filled dumpling that's in this bed of crumbs and sugar and cinnamon. So that's something that I really loved as a kid, and I made. So I don't know why, because this actually holds quite, now that I speak and remember about it, it holds quite a dear place in my heart. Like, it was the food, the ultimate comfort food.
1: Did she make it often?
0: Yeah, I do think I was spoiled in that sense, because when I had spoiled, and also I wouldn't eat. So because I would barely want to eat, then once we could find a food that was suitable for me and that I liked, then I would eat it on repeat. Mm-hmm. So that's, yeah, also that's maybe a reason. That's also a reason why I cannot tolerate peas. Like, I can tolerate them, but when I look at peas, I already have like a, because there was this stew made out of peas that I ate until I couldn't see peas anymore. So, But how about you? Childhood food?
1: I think I have this one really vivid childhood memory of... first of all, you should know I hated getting up for school. I really hated it. And also, school started at like 8:15. Which is criminal. I never show up anywhere
0: at 8:15
1: now. Like, if I had a job that started at 8:15, I would quit. But then, school, you cannot quit legally. So I had to do it, and I had no frame of reference for how life could be. So I got up at, I don't know, like 7:15. And then particularly in winter, of course, it's super dark, so it only gets light after you were in school. And so you wake up in darkness, and you get dressed in darkness, and then you get on your shitty bicycle in darkness, and you cycle 40 minutes to school in darkness, and then you do something horrible like math. And I think when it got particularly dark, my mom would make me pancakes in the morning, which is very sweet of her, because she also had to get up at 7.
0: Even earlier, no,
1: even
0: to
1: earlier,
0: deliver.
1: Probably. And then she still found a minute to whip out some pancakes, and she made them with, like, not American style, but I mean Dutch style. So they're like big and flat, and they fill an entire skillet, and they're kind of thin like a crepe.
0: Mm-hmm.
1: And you can melt over them butter with sugar and cinnamon, and then roll it up. And that's good if it's like freezing out.
0: It's gonna get you going.
1: Yeah, it'll get you through the first math class.
0: Mm, that sounds very sweet. Yeah, it's very sweet. I was actually wondering when you said pancakes, like, what is pancake to you? Because I feel like there's so many variations and definitions of pancake. Like, we have, similar to yours, we make them very thin, but then you fill them up with jam. So you have all these preserves that were very big with preserves. So then you would have, like, apricot, raspberry, bitter cherries, plum, whatnot. So the variations of, I feel like you would make the pancakes as an excuse to use the jams for something. Like, I think there's a lot of dishes that were just there because the jams existed. So then you had like cakes that have jam in them, and also stew that has side of jams and stuff like that. So then you put a thin layer of jam and you roll them up, and you would usually, like, when this would happen, there would be a plate that's full. So you start stacking it from with these rolls from the bottom, and it becomes like almost a pyramid. And that is your, like, pancake experience in Eastern Europe.
1: That's really cute.
0: What?
1: I also heard that, is it true that you guys use carrots for sweet stuff?
0: Not really. Like carrot cake.
1: I think I remember flicking through a Polish restaurant book, which is not Romanian, but I figured maybe it's the same. And they would make like knödel, a version of knödel with carrots, like carrot dumplings, and they were sweet.
0: No, but
1: not us.
0: No, but it is interesting. Like, I would be interested in finding. I am also a big fan of knödel, so I'm not that big fan of carrots, but knödel.
1: Carrot
0: canoodle.
1: My
0: German girls must know this. I must inquire. Yeah, because we had the canoodle competition at home. That was actually a thing that we totally missed when there were canoodles from different regions of Germany made. Like both canoodling. Sweet, somewhat along the lines of competitive canoodling. It's like canoeing or like a sport. But I think they were also sweet canoodle and savory of different variations.
1: Yeah, I mean, it's such a competitive space.
0: The world of canoodle.
1: Yeah, you really have to keep innovating, otherwise you'll lag behind the rest.
0: The canoodling.
1: Yes.
0: Yeah, I mean, I guess you wouldn't want to be behind on canoodling. Or let's see. We actually don't have that much time left. We have like 10 minutes. Yeah, time flies when you're malfunctioning on the internet and ranting about canoodle. I was going to ask you, what's your favorite type of pancake?
1: We already answered that one. It's my mom's pancake.
0: Okay. I don't know. Maybe you try to ask me a question.
1: Okay, fine. What's the best thing anyone ever made for you?
0: I feel like you're just fishing for compliments now. Because, like, you know this, the best thing that anyone's ever made for me is a dish that you cooked. And that's...
1: I know, but you never told me which.
0: Well, because also the range is very broad. And I think that's also maybe my favorite dish, if I can retract. The salmon with fennel, slightly mandolin, like thinly mandolined fennel with lemon on top, and a yogurt kewpie mayo dressing, and also the sweet mustard, capers, olive oil side sauce situation.
1: I spent so much effort trying my best for you, and your favorite thing is the thing I make when I'm bored on a weekday.
0: Yeah, that's perfect for me, I think. Really, and that's actually not true, because that happens rarely. It happened, I think, 3 times. Like, you made it for me. Then I was super impressed. I made it for my housemates. Everybody was super impressed. So it's not just me. It's such a great balance in those, like, sour, fatty, everything that is the oomph. It has the oomph. And then you made it for me once again before I left for Timișoara, but that's where we stopped. So this, like, this is a very gratuitous statement that you make it every Sunday. I wish you made it every Sunday.
1: So you've had it 3 times already?
0: Only 3 times. What's yours?
1: So, like, the kiwi shisho ceviche doesn't even make a dent.
0: There's so many words in there. Kiwi, shisho, sea bass. No, sea bass. It was the other. Sea brim.
1: Yeah.
0: It was good. It was good.
1: Yeah.
0: But not as high on, like, hitting the spot as this salmon situation.
1: And the red beet, lavender, soy butter, radicchio salad.
0: Again, a lot of words. That was a beautiful salad to photograph. It's really, it's a really beautiful salad. I think the combination is really nice. My main issue is I really hate bitter in the kitchen. So I am down for bitter in cocktails. But bitter in, and I noticed that also with the radicchio mango caramelized hazelnut luxe situation.
1: Seeds, fish sauce situation.
0: Good, good.
1: Shout
0: but
1: out
0: the
1: to
0: bitter,
1: Lux, that was good.
0: The bitter across the street, maybe that's where they grow the mushrooms at Massa, because Lux is across the street from Massa. So that's their home. Bitter, I can understand it and I can tolerate it, but it doesn't tickle my pickle. So then I still stay in the area of citrusy, fresh. Yeah, so efforts were made. I see that. I appreciate that. But
1: I had some good tacos at a Massa pop-up once. Something with, like, God, now I have to remember. But green strawberry avocado tacos? Oof.
0: Green strawberries with avocado?
1: Yeah.
0: Okay.
1: So unwrapped strawberries for sourness. It was really nice. I just don't want to... Shout out to Massa.
0: Nobody cares. And that's the best food you've ever had. That's
1: no.
0: The best food that ever... That's, so let's backtrack. The best food that anybody has ever made for you.
1: Anybody ever made for me?
0: Your mom's pancakes.
1: Obviously. Can I think about it? Just for a second.
0: You can think about it. I can tell
1: for
0: you something
1: else. For the
0: exact
1: appropriate amount for the radio, I will think about it.
0: Yeah, that sounds good. Can I tell you something in the meantime, or does that
1: sure.
0: Kind of...
1: No, I definitely cannot think while you talk, but please talk.
0: I want to also give the right place to my second mom, Marcella, who's a fantastic cook, and she also, like, I make these unbelievable things. Like, she taught me how to make, and I made it with her. This was the best lasagna I've ever eaten in my life. So imagine, we made together everything from scratch. Like, her idea of lasagna is that, like, she gets the meat, she minces the meat herself. I want to say she makes the lasagna sheets, but that I might think might be a romantic view on what to. But let's keep it like that. So everything is like slow cooked, made from scratch. Fantastic. Oomph. Another oomph situation. And while you think, we can...
1: No, I already have
0: you
1: an
0: thought.
1: Answer.
0: Okay,
1: well,
0: hit me.
1: I'm fascinated, you think. Okay, so I don't know if this is the best food I've ever had, it's anybody ever made for me, but I once ate at... And I forgot the name. It was in Copenhagen, and then tacos. Sanchez. Sanchez Taqueria, or something. And they do, like, quasi-fine dining Mexican food. And... I was on a holiday by myself because I really need to get away from my life.
0: Your laptop.
1: My laptop. So I left my laptop.
0: Escape from the laptop.
1: I tried to create maximum distance between me and the laptop. And so I figured if I'm in Copenhagen by myself, I might do the thing that is on a bucket list, which is go to, like, a really good restaurant and eat there by
0: and
1: yourself.
0: And not Noma.
1: Noma, I'm afraid, was fully booked.
0: And highly unattainable.
1: You can't just walk in there. I did walk in there. I bought vinegar from them.
0: Yeah, you can say, it's on my bucket list. Are you dying? No, but it's on my bucket list.
1: But I think this chef actually worked at Noma at one point. Anyway, so I went there, and it was like, I don't know if it was their bespoke Danish hip margaritas that sort of got to me at one point. But so I ate, like, I was sitting at the bar watching everybody cook. It was so good. Like, everything was so good. Every bite was like a little journey. It was like Mexicans. Everything was really loud flavor-wise. But it was also very precise and very delicate. And then I... They serve out those plates one by one, right? And I think at one point I recognized the chef because I Googled. And it was the actual chef that put down the food. And I think I was at least three margaritas deep in. And she says, like, well, here we have something with the chicory and the tomatillo and blah, blah, blah, blah. And I blurted out and I try to...
0: I love you.
1: Like,
0: I love you.
1: I love you. I love you. I hope I didn't grab her underarm. I don't think I did. I don't think I did. But I might have. And I said something like, this is the best food I've ever had.
0: I think they secretly all wish for this, no?
1: But she looked at me and, like, her face didn't move a muscle. She's a complete poker face. And she said, thank you, that means so much. And then she fled.
0: Please take your hand off me. This means so much to us, please. step back from the counter.
1: Exactly.
0: Please.
1: This is great. Keep your hands with you, please.
0: Yeah, okay.
1: No, I don't think I grabbed her on the arm. But it would make for a better story. Let's pretend we did.
0: And to think this was secondhand Noma.
1: Secondhand Noma, imagine.
0: Yeah. Yeah.
1: As opposed to South Africa.
0: Yeah, so see, then we're also positioned on very, very different steps of the good food chain, right? So my stories are about you, and your stories are about the chef who at some point worked at Noma. So, you know, we're coming from very different places, I feel.
1: The young arm of the chef who won't work at Noma.
0: We all can, like, relish, in the aftermath of our achievements once everything is said and done. I don't have that. I'm also sorry to say that this is kind of all the time we have for tonight. But we will continue, maybe on different topics, but
1: it will not be live. It will be right after this.
0: Exactly, we will continue after I close the mics. So this was. I'm just thinking with which song to abandon you to after all of this. This was Eat Your Feelings with Alina and with Gus this evening at Radio Warm. Stay tuned because Eat Your Feeling Cinema is coming back to Warm next Tuesday on the 20th. We are looking at another little bite of my research on female directors during the Iron Curtain in Eastern Europe. So it's going to be weird snacks and a photo booth with Polaroid pictures of quite pornographic nature with props and everything. So that's going to be something fun to eat and to watch. And have a lovely evening, and I will leave you maybe with some brown sugar.
1: Yes. Shout out to the moms out there.
0: Yeah, to the moms and to the second chef from Noma, secondhand chef from Noma.
1: Shout
0: and
1: out to
0: and Masa.
1: Shout out to Masa.
0: And Lux.
1: Yes. Brown sugar is not particularly about these things.
0: No, but...
1: Shout out to D'Angelo.
0: Shout out to D'Angelo. Okay, have a nice evening.

So we're here to capture the first wave of the morning. I think, you can probably hear there are quite a few here already, so it might have already happened. I might have to come back tomorrow to get

Yeah, it was only a few minutes ago. Maybe I need to be here. Maybe I need to be here earlier tomorrow. Yeah, if I'd come yesterday at this time, I probably would have been here at the exact right time.

0: Oh, look, yes. Yes, yes, look.
1: There are a few more coming in. Oh. A few more waves.
0: I'm still not 100%.

I'm still not 100%. Well, I don't know if it's a case of you'll know when you see it, or if there are more distinct markers that indicate, yeah, this is the first true wave. Because I imagine there, there might be some false positives. For example, I came down here and I could just see a tiny wave coming in before I pressed record. And I think, I think you can just see, you can see there's one, just beyond the part that you can see, just out beyond that. And my eyesight isn't great, and it's actually very foggy today, so. But, it's definitely a wave.

ideally, I suppose you'd sleep down here, but to be ready. Because I have heard that that sometimes the first wave can happen. I mean, like it can happen just before, you know, before sunrise, in that pre-dawn morning twilight. I think that's called civil twilight, but there's nothing civil about it, to be honest. It can be kind of aggressive in the winter, in the summer. So I think tomorrow I will have to be here early enough. Well, to catch it, yes. Or to catch the sound of it, or to get

Some days, with all that wind, the waves never take a break. Some days, there were hardly any waves at all.

I went back a bit earlier the next day and the next. Each day I went back a bit earlier, but the sun was getting earlier too. The tide got higher, earlier, lower, later, with greater fluctuations or less. And then the sun started to get a little bit later. The tide went in and out. The present came and the present went, and when it went, another present took its place. I look around for an example of what it's like to be alive. I look around for an example of what kind of life I should be living. I look at my own hands. For a moment, I forget what it's like to inhabit my body. I hum and I must read something else before I know how to start, just to clarify something. I search for something to pay attention to, and everything waves. I close my eyes. The cursor blinks. Type anyway. My peripheral vision gives way. I don't hear the perception of my legs on the floor. Don't feel my arm in my brown jumper. Just feel the weight of my imagined body in my imagined life. The air smells cold, fresh, seaside. It is cold, fresh, and seaside. It smells immediate. My jumper is immediate. My finger on the keyboard is immediate. Walking the slow pace of chores into the kitchen to wash the dishes. Walking began when I got out of bed. Walking began when I walked the slow pace of chores going around the house. Something called discipline waves from the corner and brings me back to the manual. Wash the dish, walk the path, visit the edge, come back and tend. Wash the dish, walk the path, visit the edge, come back and tend. I close my eyes, sit on my knees. Then it's so easy. I hear the words in my head and I sit with them. When I try to press them into being from the keyboard, they lose all meaning. Wandering. Meaning. Beginning. Wandering. Meaning. Beginning. I continue walking. I go to the beach for whatever reason. Routine, the tide is out, the sky is there. Steps. I see a line of birds. First a group, and

0: counted the steps. That was everything. Wash the dish. Just as meaning threatens to find a form, I leave the house and go for a walk. I hear the words, the right ones, in my footsteps, the sand, the shells crunching. I carry them at the back of my throat to speak later. I'll start tomorrow. I'll start tomorrow. I will start tomorrow. I'll start tomorrow. I will start tomorrow. I'll start tomorrow. I'll start tomorrow. I will start tomorrow. I don't know when to call it a day. Where is the line under the day that says it's done? I don't know where the day ends. I don't know where it began. I will reach a point of completion and know it's done. I will just know. I will just know. I will know it when I see it. I will know when I see it. I will know when I hear it. I will know when I feel it. I will have a sense of satisfaction. I will have a sense of completion. I will have a feeling that it's done. There will be an atmosphere of the beginning of rest. The lights will be warm and glowing and inviting and golden. The pace will be slower, perfect. There will be an ability to switch from this mode to that one. There will be an ability to keep things in their compartments. There will be a sense of accomplishment. There may be physical signs of that which you accomplished. I will know tomorrow. I will know more tomorrow. I will know better tomorrow. I will have read these books, those poems, those texts, those articles and comments, those descriptions, those captions, those scripts. Those hands.
1: I will have written the script, the essay.
0: I will have written the script, the text, essay, the email, the text, score, the text, the text, the score, the definition.
1: I will just know.
0: I will just know.
1: Walk the path.
0: I will just know. Walk the path. I sit and pose. I sit still and find I've left a dripping trail and fog all along the path behind me. I try to sit in the wave of knowing, catch the beam of articulation. I'm up to my neck in it. Only my face, tilted upwards, the escape hatch. Visit the edge. You're going to hear a chorus. You're going to hear a refrain. Try to listen to when it comes in.

can feel the past a ripple under what I need to say. There was no evidence of it.

Discordance. Discordance. I can think back, and even though I didn't know it at the time, something was beginning. Yeah, sudden beginnings and ones that build. I mean, you just kind of know it. It's a feeling. You just know. Because you think back, and even sudden ones, they don't come out of nowhere. There are other things around it building up, and then a tipping point. But there is one very small point. One point where it's on one side, and then the next point, it's starting to become the other side. One step in and you really don't know yet that you're on the other side. 10 steps in, something becomes a little more visible. The difference between there and here becomes visible. The farther away, the clearer it is. Come back and tend. And when you look back over your shoulder, you can see what has begun. I've been trying to find the best way to begin. It's the first episode, the first little container for a few things that already exist.

I used to talk into a little tape recorder I had. I would record interviews with my parents, me and my brother describing the garden, ambient sounds of us watching a film on a videotape in the kitchen. I would narrate what I was doing. And when I was about 12, my piano teacher wanted to record her playing the pieces I was preparing for an exam, and I gave her that tape. I said, "Don't listen to it. It's just a recording of me and my brother saying nonsense when we were younger." She said, "Are you sure?" And a week later, she gave me back the tape with the three pieces of piano playing over it. They were perfect, instructional, didactic. Only the edges still have me and my brother criticising our parents' music taste, a little interview with my dad, my mother singing. I had to hold a little microphone and press down on the yellow button at the centre continuously to record from the microphone. Just press down continuously, and it would record everything.

0: circles. 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I think I found it. I can hear it under the old
1: cycles. The continuous self.
0: There was no evidence of it.
1: Trust accumulation. Practice.
0: I close my eyes.
1: I forget what I'm looking for. I think I have found it.
0: I look at the measurements. Notification.
1: I can hear it under the old recordings.
0: Circles. Cycles.
1: I can feel the past a ripple under what I need to say.
0: The continuous self.
1: Trust. There was no evidence of it. I remember what I'm looking for.
0: I forget what I'm looking for.
1: I close my eyes. Between one day and the next.

I look at the measurements. I can feel the past a ripple under what I need to say. There was no evidence of it. Accumulation. Accumulation.

I just got the recorder on a second too late. But I think I saw it. No, I did see it. I'm fairly sure. But I just didn't get it on in time. It's quite early. There are a few times of the year when it's slightly more likely you'll get the first one, but I suppose you have to be ready. And I was a bit distracted. There's all this foam here today, and I was distracted by it.

Yes, look. Yep, there it is. Yep, that one. How do I... Well, you can kind of tell by the shape of it. Or by the way it breaks there and kind of gets absorbed back into the it's sort of one continuous motion or emerging from one continuous motion. And all of those little disturbances there, you see? All of those little disturbances moving together, you have to have an eye for it. Otherwise it just looks like more motion. I've been coming here for quite a while. It could be maybe a little bit longer than that. I'm not sure. Maybe you started back in it's over 12 months ago anyway. I suppose you just get used to what it's supposed to look like. What I didn't expect was that there's this almost imperceptible sound to it. Yeah, it's very hard to detect, but it does have some distinct markers or edges to it. I found it, it's hard to describe in words, but it's almost a click, but it's less sharp than that. And sometimes you actually hear it without realising it. Yeah, but when you know what to listen out for, you can hear it. Yeah. You can certainly hear it.

So I'm just playing the background, and unfortunately can't hear anything. Or not what I thought. Well, absolutely nothing. Actually, can't hear anything. Yeah, you can hear nothing. I think I have actually been recording the wrong thing. The wrong thing. So I've been listening back to some of the past recordings, and I think I wasn't wrong exactly, but or not entirely, but I think what I was pointing the recorder at, I don't think that was precisely it. I mean, I've been doing it for a while now, so I know a bit better, but I know a bit more about what the first moment sounds like. It's a little bit more of a, it's more of an app.

Yeah, there was a... there's just a little absence.

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2: So I will explain to you how I understand this picture. In my opinion, those are rich people stealing from the dead and celebrating their success, and everyone is turning a blind eye. No one is stopping them.